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5: A murder-suicide involving a Pinellas County Sheriff's deputy leaves a mother of two dead. It started with a kidnapping in Hudson, where 47-year-old deputy Troy Savitz was fighting with a woman over a TV set. She ordered her two kids to go inside and call 911. Savitz drove away with the woman in a rental car, and the two were later found dead in a car in Spring Hill.
6: Those two children, they should be starting off this week getting ready for school. But what they're doing is starting off this week getting ready for a sad life without their mother.
5: Pasco Sheriff Chris Nocco says the mother had just returned from the beach with the kids aged 9 and 12. Both are now with her biological father. Yesterday's earthquake posing a challenge for Colombia's new president.
7: Just sworn in on August 7th, Abelardo de la Espriella had promised to combat crime and drug trafficking in a deeply divided Colombia. But FIU's Dr. Eduardo Gamarra says that's going to have to be put on the back burner as he sends his military and police to rescue victims and establish control in earthquake-ravaged regions.
8: He doesn't have a majority in Congress, so it's going to be difficult for him to do some of the things that he was proposing. The paradox of disaster, though, is that generally what they end up doing is they end up rallying people.
7: The U.S. and other countries have already pledged their support to Colombia. Eric Rodriguez, Miami.
5: Flights from Colombia to South Florida filled with stories from travelers who witnessed the earthquake. Luis Garces arrived at MIA from Bogota Monday night, and he tells NBC 6 News people didn't know what to do.
9: Everything is well moving, the traffic lights, all the people just coming out of buildings, panic.
5: Other arrivals from Colombia count themselves fortunate. Commercial flights were still operating. Here we go again. And eyeing an area of concern off the coast of Africa, Dr. Richard Pash of the National Hurricane Center warns that it has a 70% chance of becoming our third named storm, Cristobal.
10: And to monitor any statements that come from the National Hurricane Center.
5: While early computer tracks suggest it could eventually curve safely away from the U.S., experts say it's far too early to let our guard down. With Florida's News, I'm Kimba Tyler.
4: It's Ryan.
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12: Getting some early reports of a collision at Palm Harbor Boulevard and Klosterman. Plan to be careful as you work your way towards that intersection. Also going to see no problems on U.S. 19 throughout Pinellas and Pasco counties. Checking in clear on 275 throughout Tampa and St. Pete. However, the southbound 275 off-ramp to 54th Avenue North closed with construction. I-4 and 75 remaining accident-free. Earlier crash clearing on Little Road northbound by Embassy. Steve Foster, News Radio WFLA.
13: I'm Justin Mosley, here with your Max Defender 8 forecast. After any showers and thunderstorms come to an end, we're looking for overnight lows to settle into the upper 70s for the Bay Area tonight. For your Wednesday, it's going to be a hot day of weather, high temperatures back into the middle 90s, with heat indices over 100 degrees, and only a few thunderstorms will be in the mix. Rain chances look to remain low through the end of the work week, as our heat and humidity will continue. That's your weather. I'm Max Defender 8 meteorologist, Justin Mosley.
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17: This is a Fox News alert. She moves on to the runoff. I'm Lisa Lucera. Senator Darlene Graham, the sister of late Senator Lindsey Graham, has advanced to the special Republican primary runoff in South Carolina.
18: Darlene Graham even told reporters today, including us here at Fox, that she thought this was going to a runoff. That's not necessarily a surprise that they believe that nobody was going to get over that 50% threshold. But the question at this hour, of course, is who will Darlene Graham face again in a runoff 2 weeks from now?
17: Fox's Mark Meredith in Columbia. Darlene Graham was appointed last month to fill the remainder of her brother's term and has been endorsed by President Trump. The winner of the runoff will face Democrat Annie Andrews in the general election. In Alabama, Representative Shamari Figures has won the Democratic nomination in the Alabama congressional district that Republicans redrew in the hopes of gaining an additional seat in the midterms. Democrat Terry Sewell won her Democratic primary in her redrawn district. In Connecticut, incumbent Democrat Ned Lamont has fended off a primary challenge from progressive Josh Elliott. He's a state rep. Polls just closing in Wisconsin, where Democratic Socialist Francesca Hong is considered the frontrunner in the primary for governor.
19: I think our policies are ones that are the solutions to deliver for working class people, permanent affordability, so we don't come back to moments like these. I think the Democratic Party, we are a big tent party, and there's always room for better policies and always room for more people.
17: Current Governor Tony Evers has supported Hong's opponent, County Executive David Crowley. On the Republican side, Congressman Tom Tiffany is considered the favorite. Heavy thunderstorms and strong wind gusts have knocked out power to more than 500,000 people in the Chicago area and northwest Indiana. The National Weather Service says preliminary information indicates the system was a derecho, which are prolonged straight-lined wind events where there's heavy rainfall and similar in force to tornadoes. 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
20: This is Lee Habib, and this is Our American Stories, the show where America is the star and the American people, coming to you from the city where the West begins, Fort Worth, Texas. In February of 1861, just days before he assumed the presidency, Abraham Lincoln faced a clear and fully matured threat of assassination. Here to tell the story is Daniel Stashower, author of The Hour of Peril, The Secret Plot to Murder Lincoln Before the Civil War. Let's take a listen.
21: The year is 1861. Abraham Lincoln has been elected president. Now, stay with me here. It turns out that there was a period in our nation's history when presidential elections had a polarizing effect on the population, very unlike the perfect harmony and civility of our present day. So, over a period of 13 days, as Lincoln traveled by train from Springfield to Washington for his inauguration, the air is filled with rumors of an assassination plot. In Maryland, where Lincoln's train will cross below the Mason-Dixon line for the first time, there are rumors that he will be shot, or he will be stabbed, or that his train will be blown up at a whistle stop in Baltimore. America's top lawman, Alan Pinkerton, of the legendary Pinkerton Detective Agency, is on the scene. He's racing the clock. Lincoln's train is on the way, so Pinkerton has only 13 days to uncover hard evidence of this looming plot before time runs out. And here's how Pinkerton himself described the danger. It had been fully determined that the assassination should take place at the Calvert Street Depot, Pinkerton wrote. When the train entered the depot and Mr. Lincoln attempted to pass through the narrow passage leading to the streets, a party already delegated were to engage in a conflict on the outside, and then the policemen were to rush away to quell the disturbance. At that moment, the police being entirely withdrawn, Mr. Lincoln would find himself surrounded by a dense, excited, and hostile crowd, all hustling and jamming against him, and then the fatal blow was to be struck. As the detective went on to explain to William Herndon, Lincoln's law partner turned biographer, the plot had been audaciously simple and efficient. "Excuse me for endeavoring to impress the plan upon you," he wrote. "It was a capital one, and much better conceived than the one which finally succeeded 4 years after in destroying Mr. Lincoln's life." Some of you will be familiar with the Baltimore plot, as it came to be known, but very few will know the story behind the story, and that story begins with Alan Pinkerton. Pinkerton is a tough nut. He's scrappy, grizzled, quick to anger. He was born in Scotland. He got into trouble with the law in Scotland, and he came to America as a cooper, a barrel maker. One day, he's out cutting wood, and he stumbles across something suspicious. The next day, he brings the local sheriff back, and together they lead a raid that winds up rounding up a gang of counterfeiters. Next thing you know, Pinkerton is a lawman. And soon after that, he becomes something entirely new, a private detective. His logo is a stern, unblinking eye, glaring out over the words, "We never sleep." Soon, that logo, the all-seeing eye, brings a new phrase to the language, private eye. We think of the Pinkertons as hard men with big fists and blazing guns. You'll remember Butch Cassidy and the Sundance Kid. Paul Newman says, "Can you do that? I can't do that." Who are those guys? They're Pinkertons. The guys shooting back at the train robbers from inside the freight car. They're Pinkertons. The guys knocking heads together during the strike at the steel mill. Those were Pinkertons too, sad to say. And this last thing, the union busting, has led to a lot of controversy and some misunderstanding over who Alan Pinkerton was and what he did. Pinkerton's story has gotten tangled up over the years with the darker aspects of his agency's legacy. Alan Pinkerton, the founder of the agency, spent his youth marching for the rights of working men in his native Scotland and came under fire, literally, for doing so. Alan Pinkerton, the founder of the agency, ran a station on the Underground Railroad, helping fugitive slaves on their way north to freedom. He was a close friend of John Brown, the fire and brimstone abolitionist. Even though the assistance he gave to Brown in the days leading up to Harper's Ferry put him on the wrong side of the law. I'm not here to put him up for sainthood, and I'm not looking to apologize for some of the terrible things that he did and that happened on his watch, and especially later on. But there's a story here that never gets told, and it's the story of a barefoot cooper who becomes a world-famous detective and makes his bones protecting America's railroads. And one of his biggest clients is the Illinois Central Railroad. And the Illinois Central also has a lawyer on retainer, and his name is Abraham Lincoln. And thereby hangs a tale.
20: And you've been listening to Daniel Stashower tell one heck of a tale about the 13-day trip from Springfield to Washington, D.C., and the peril that Abraham Lincoln faced in a very divided nation. When we come back, more of the story of the secret plot to assassinate Lincoln here on Our American Stories.
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0: to treat this episode without undue risk to the fair fame of Baltimore. It bears noting, however, that to this day, our state song, Maryland, My Maryland, makes reference to the despot's heel and tyrant's chain of Lincoln and his kind, and builds to a final, spirited rallying cry. Huzzah! She spurns the northern scum. Lincoln would likely have been amused. Fellow citizens, he wisely declared in the early years of his presidency, we cannot escape history.
1: And a terrific job on the editing and post-production by our own Greg Hengler. And a special thanks to Daniel Stashower, author of The Hour of Peril, The Secret Plot to Murder Lincoln Before the Civil War. And he gave this talk to the Library of Congress. And what a story about, well, so much, about a divided nation, about Lincoln's courage, about this guy Pinkerton and these other advisors, and the state of Maryland, by the way, which, if you recall, stayed in the Union. But 40,000 plus people fought for the Union in Maryland, but 20,000 plus fought for the Confederacy in Maryland. So this was a state that was really divided, and Lincoln's wisdom, his profound talent, was the ability to look past bad things, to try and create and hold together the country he loved. The story of the secret plot to assassinate Lincoln before the Civil War, here on Our American Stories.
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5: 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Now Trump needs a fighter as strong as Steele. Kevin Steele will stand side by side with President Trump to pass the SAVE Act, end taxpayer benefits for illegal aliens, and fully fund ICE. The other guys, they bend and break the second the squad comes squawking. 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So don't send President Trump the other guys. Send him Steele. Vote Kevin Steele for Congress Tuesday, August 18th.
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9: It's that time of year again.
8: The first cycle of king tides is getting underway today.
10: This one's going to be more of a minor during high tide.
8: But National Weather Service meteorologist Barry Baxter says we could see some minor coastal flooding during the high tides through Friday. The highest high tides of the year peak in the fall when the moon is closest to the earth and the moon has the most pull on sea levels. If you find yourself driving through minor king tide flooding, wash off your car because salt water can be corrosive. Eric Rodriguez, Miami.
9: The Broward County School Board moving to reduce screen time for students K through 12 to balance technology use with student well-being and safety. The limits are adjusted by grade level based on testing requirements and parental consent. School board member Dr. Alan Zeman is most concerned limiting in-school screen time, especially for younger students.
11: What I'd really like to do is tell the state to stop doing pre-K, K, and first grade tests on an iPad. I'd like them to actually get out a pen and pencil and do the damn test, because it's insane to make 4, 5, and 6-year-olds learn how to use this when what we really want to do is learn a whole bunch of other things along the way.
9: The push is to limit screen time to activities required for state-mandated testing and approved accommodations for students with special needs. Voting for the August 18th primary surged over the weekend as the in-person early voting option became available statewide. The Division of Elections reporting Monday that more than 900,000 ballots for the primary have already been cast, with nearly 760,000 returned mail ballots and almost 175,000 voters using early voting. University of Central Florida political science professor Aubrey Jewett says Democrats may have early enthusiasm advantage, but Republicans have a history of showing up in person to vote.
12: We have definitely seen
3: between Republican turnout on Election Day and in-person early voting be higher than Democratic turnout.
9: Next week's election includes primary races for the U.S. Senate, governor, two state cabinet seats, along with several congressional and legislative races. Vote-by-mail ballots must be received by election officials by 7 p.m. local time on Election Day. With Florida's News, I'm Kim Tyler.
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14: Going through St. Pete on 275 southbound, the off-ramp to 54th Avenue North shut down with construction. Plan to divert using Gandy Boulevard or 38th Avenue North as your alternate exits. Also, northbound 275 as you get on the Howard Franklin Bridge and hit the midspan at mile marker 37, that left lane blocked as you try to work your way past that into downtown Tampa. And you're also seeing road work on the southbound Veterans Expressway by Lutz Lake Fern in the left lane. Steve Foster, News Radio WFLA.
15: I'm Justin Mosley, here with your Max Defender 8 forecast. After any showers and thunderstorms come to an end, we're looking for overnight lows to settle into the upper 70s for the Bay Area tonight. For your Wednesday, it's going to be a hot day of weather, high temperatures back into the middle 90s, with heat indices over 100 degrees, and only a few thunderstorms will be in the mix. Rain chances look to remain low through the end of the work week, as our heat and humidity will continue. That's your weather. I'm Max Defender 8 meteorologist, Justin Mosley.
16: This is a Fox News alert. The runoff is set. I'm Lee Silasera. In South Carolina, Senator Darlene Graham will advance to the runoff in the special Republican primary for Senate.
17: She will be facing off against Congressman Ralph Norman of Rock Hill. He's a man in his 70s, a real estate developer who's been in the House since 2017. Darlene Graham spent a lot of time on the trail speaking with supporters, telling them she never thought she'd be in the position she is, but that she feels that she'd be able to carry on her brother's legacy for another 6 years.
16: Fox's Mark Meredith in Columbia. The winner of the runoff will face Democrat Annie Andrews in the general election. In Wisconsin, Democratic Socialist Francesca Hung is hoping to win the nomination for governor.
18: She is a member of the state assembly. She's a former chef, and she's found, at least around the parts that she's seen success in, a major appetite for the kind of socialism that she is selling. She says, in recent weeks, that she's departed from some of the DSA, Democratic Socialists of America, priorities, that she differs a bit, but she's also had to walk back a lot of past statements she said that are very much in line with the DSA.
16: Fox's Alexandria Hoff in Madison. Those statements include defunding the police. And just today, Hung denied earlier statements wanting to cancel Thanksgiving. Hung will face Republican Tom Tiffany in November if she wins her primary. In Minnesota, Amy Klobuchar wins the Democratic nomination for governor. President Trump says he slipped away from Air Force One after a summit in Turkey last month because the Secret Service and military wanted him on a different plane due to a threat.
19: They wanted me to do it, so I do it. I do what they say.
16: The president speaking to reporters on the way back from Ohio. The Washington Post first reported the president stowed away in an airport catering container to slip into another plane while Air Force One, filled with White House officials, security and support staff and reporters, was sent out of Turkey essentially as a decoy in case Iran made good on a threat of an attack. 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
0: This is Lee Habib, and this is Our American Stories, the show where America is the star and the American people. An often overlooked fact about the Revolutionary War is that over 13,000 Native Americans took part in the conflict, the majority on the side of the British. But today, Craig Dumais of the Grateful Nation Project tells the story of one man who broke ranks and fought alongside Washington's army. Let's get into the story. Take it away, Craig.
1: Daniel Nimham was a diplomat, a warrior, and the last sachem, or leader, of the Wappinger tribe in New York's Hudson Valley. Fighting for the British during the French and Indian War, and later against them in the Revolutionary War, Nimham was commissioned as a captain in the Continental Army. He was with General George Washington at Valley Forge and later gave his life for the American cause, refusing to surrender in the Battle of Kingsbridge in August 1778. Prior to the Revolutionary War, the Wappinger people lived along the eastern banks of the Hudson River, from New York's Manhattan Island to Connecticut. In most Algonquin languages, Wappinger can be translated as Easterner. Their name for what was later called the Hudson River was Mahicantok, or the river that flows both ways, because of the incoming flow of the ocean tide against the river's natural current. As war, epidemic diseases, and intermingling with other area tribes reduced the Wappinger's numbers to the hundreds, Daniel Nimham was born sometime around 1726. By the mid-1700s, Nimham had encountered European settlers of the valley as a young man. He learned English and kept friendly relations with them. As an adult, he became the sachem of his people. An experienced warrior and diplomat, Nimham and some 300 Wappinger men fought on the side of the British during the French and Indian War. At that time, New York and Connecticut were colonies under the British crown. Nimham and the Wappinger people became embroiled in a dispute when the family of Adolphus Phillips, a wealthy New York City merchant, made an expanded land claim into Wappinger territory. Daniel Nimham had developed a reputation for diplomacy and traveled to England to petition his case. Returning home, his dispute came before the New York Common Council in 1765. Even with a questionable deed presented by the defendant, Phillips, and being reluctant to set an adverse precedent, the council ruled against Nimham and the Wappinger people. Having fought for the British crown, the decision left a bitter taste in the mouths of the Wappingers. When the colonies revolted against England and declared independence on July 4, 1776, Daniel Nimham and his people joined the cause. He saw the value of the Patriot cause and likely understood the possibility of negotiating the return of Wappinger land if he was to fight alongside the colonists. Nimham was given a commission as a captain in the Continental Army. He was essential in developing an important force for the American Rebellion, having recruited warriors from native communities stretching from Canada to the Ohio Valley. Daniel's son Abram Nimham was given command of the 60-man Stockbridge Indian Company, based out of Stockbridge, Massachusetts. A Hessian officer, Johann van Ewald, described the native warriors. Their costume was a shirt of coarse linen down to the knees, long trousers also of linen down to the feet, on which they wore shoes of deerskin, and the head was covered with a hat made of bast or plant fiber. Their weapons were a rifle or musket, a quiver with some 20 arrows, and a short battle axe, which they know how to throw very skillfully. Through the nose and in the ears, they wore rings, and on their heads, only the hair of the crown remained, standing in a circle the size of a dollar piece, the remainder being shaved off bare. They pull out with pincers all the hairs of the beard, as well as those of all the other parts of the body. When the fighting began, Daniel Nimham joined his son Stockbridge Company militia scouts. Daniel and Abraham served alongside General George Washington at Valley Forge, fought in the Battle of Saratoga in New York, and in the fighting at Cambridge, Massachusetts. They also supported troops led by the Allied French General Marquis de Lafayette. Serving under Virginian General Charles Scott in 1778, the Stockbridge Militia Company was assigned to patrol the northern border of New York City, then controlled by the British, and gather intelligence on enemy movements. On August 20, 1778, the Stockbridge Company ambushed a British force north of New York City, killing one light cavalryman and wounding another. News of the attack spread. The British put together a force of 500 British regular troops, Hessians, which were German troops hired by the British, and loyalists, which were colonists loyal to the crown. 11 days later, on August 31, 1778, the British set a trap for the Stockbridge militia on Cortlandt's Ridge, in what is today the Bronx borough of New York City. Nimham's 60 warriors were drawn into the open when they saw a group of Hessian forces, and British Lieutenant Colonel John Graves Simcoe's light infantry struck and hit the Stockbridge Company's left flank. Surrounded and outnumbered more than 8-1, the Stockbridge Company fought back in hand-to-hand combat. Simcoe later described the bloody scene that became known as the Battle of Kingsbridge, or the Stockbridge Massacre. The Indians fought most gallantly. They pulled more than one of the cavalry from their horses. Simcoe recounted that Daniel Nimham called out to his warriors that, quote, he was old and would stand and die there, end quote. He was cut down and killed by Private Edward White, a British light cavalryman. Abram Nimham would also be lost in the battle. In New York City's Van Cortlandt Park, a Chief Nimham Memorial Monument has been placed on the field where the Wappinger, now called Stockbridge Warriors, gave their lives for the American cause. In Putnam County, New York, overlooking the Hudson River, Mount Nimham was named in his honor. After American independence was won, General Washington wrote that the Stockbridge remained firmly attached to us and have fought and bled by our side, that we consider them as friends and brothers.
0: And a special thanks to Craig Dumais. He's the president of the Grateful Nation Project. And what a story he told, and an untold story as well. The story of the Native American who fought alongside General Washington, Daniel Nimham, here on Our American Stories. 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
0: This is Lee Habib, and this is Our American Stories. Our next story comes to us from a man who's simply known as the History Guy. His videos are watched by hundreds of thousands of people of all ages on YouTube. The History Guy is also heard here at Our American Stories. Let's take a listen to The History Guy and to Evan Schwartz, author of The Last Lone Inventor, as they tell the story of the television.
22: The idea of television, electronic transmission of moving pictures, goes back to the earliest form of electronic communication, the telegraph, which began connecting the world in 1837. As telegraph wires started crossing nations and then oceans, people almost immediately started working on advancements. The ability to transmit spoken voice rather than just dots and dashes. The ability to transmit without wires. And surprisingly early, the ability to transmit pictures. In 1860, Italian priest Giovanni Caselli invented the pentelegraph. The device would transmit across normal telegraph lines. Devices at both ends would be synchronized with a pendulum. The message would be written with insulating ink on a metal plate. The synchronized receiving apparatus would use a piece of paper impregnated with a chemical that darkened when a current passed through it. The sender would send the image as current, and the receiver would decode it. The device, an early facsimile machine, could reproduce an image. The image would be written a line at a time as the pendulum swung, and the lines together would show the image. This process was an early version of what is called rasterization, stacking lines to make an image called a raster image, named for the Latin word for rake. Would be a critical part of the development of television. It was mostly used to check signatures for banking, but developed the idea that images could be transmitted by electronic current alone. The device was relatively slow and essentially only useful for lines, not shades, but astoundingly, it was patented and in commercial use more than a decade ahead of the invention of the telephone. One problem was that the device could only write one line at a time. Translating moving images would require an ability to draw all the lines at once, or at least nearly at once. The first solution to that problem came from German inventor Paul Julius Gottlieb Nipkow. His solution, the Nipkow disk, patented in 1885, uses a revolving disk perforated with holes in a spiral. Each hole represents a spot that could encode data. As the disk spins, each hole encodes data across a single line. The decoding machine would use a synchronized disk, which would then stack the lines. But turning the Nipkow disk into a method to broadcast live pictures required other technological developments, notably the light-sensitive phototube developed in the 1870s and the Audion vacuum tube invented by American Lee DeForest and patented in 1907, which amplified signals and was key to both broadcast radio and television. In 1925, Scotsman John Baird demonstrated the first working television. The system used a subject. He actually used dummy heads in his first model since they had clearer contrast than regular human faces, in a darkened room. A bright light was shown on them, which was reflected through a Nipkow disk. The light would be captured by phototubes, which would encode the light into electrical signals for brightness and darkness. That would be sent via radio to a receiver. On the receiver, the signals would be read and flashed on a bright lamp through a synchronized Nipkow disk. As the disk spun, the light through the holes in the disk would appear as lines and create a raster image. Purportedly, the world's first experimental television station, W2XB, began broadcasting in 1928 from the General Electric Corporation facility in Schenectady, New York. And that station still operates today. In 1897, German physicist Carl Ferdinand Braun built the first cathode ray tube. The CRT is a vacuum tube where electrons are generated and projected onto a phosphorescent screen. The phosphor on the screen glows when struck by the electrons. The stream of electrons is focused into a tight beam, and magnets are used to manipulate the beam. It was quickly recognized that the CRT had the potential to operate both as an image transmitter and a receiver, but early experiments with what would be called electronic as opposed to mechanical television were disappointing. While there were many competing systems and developments, the first all-electric television system was demonstrated by American inventor Philo Farnsworth in 1927.
5: Philo Farnsworth was the son of a potato farmer. He was shy and withdrawn, but he had some kind of inner drive. He was always tinkering with crystal radio sets, and he was looking up to the heroes of the age, like Edison, Tesla, Ford, the Wright brothers.
22: Born in 1906, Farnsworth was said to have had the idea for his electronic television when he was just 14 and realized that only electrons were fast enough to capture and represent a clear, moving picture.
5: It was unbelievable to a man of science that a kid would have this miraculous breakthrough that scientists around the world hadn't conceived of.
22: Farnsworth's contribution was the use of a CRT to both scan and receive images. His system was first demonstrated in 1928 and is widely recognized as the first demonstration of an electronic television system.
5: Farnsworth said, no, I'm an inventor. I'm going to use the money from licensing the patents to create more inventions and refine the invention. He wanted to be in control of it. He wanted to be the Edison of television.
22: Farnsworth received numerous patents for devices regarding the development of television as well as other pursuits and is widely regarded as the inventor of electronic television. However, multiple inventors in the U.S. and Europe were working on similar ideas. The Radio Corporation of America employed Russian-born inventor Vladimir Zworykin, who had applied for a patent for electronic television in 1923 but had not successfully built a working device.
5: David Sarnoff knew that television had to be invented at RCA, and he needed to take credit for the invention, whatever the cost. He was the radio monopoly, and in one sense, television could disrupt the market for radios. People might stop buying radios if they read that in the near future, I could see pictures on this thing.
22: RCA sued Farnsworth over patent priority.
5: The question at stake was who described in their patent applications a working television system first. And this was pretty hard to figure out. So they had to hash all this out in patent court. Technical experts had to go through all the evidence.
8: Okay, next.
22: Farnsworth eventually won the dispute.
8: Mr. Sarnoff, we have a rigorous appeals strategy plan.
10: Keep him busy. File injunctions delay him.
8: For how long?
10: For years. Until his patents expire.
5: Farnsworth had a lot going for him. He had a working television system. He had the patent rights to produce this television system and earn money from it. But he couldn't do it. Farnsworth was powerless.
22: RCA agreed to pay Farnsworth for the use of his patents, and it was a combination of Farnsworth's and Zworykin's contributions, as well as developments in Europe, that steadily improved the quality of electronic television recording and transmission. Experimental stations were created in both the United States and Europe, and a handful of events were broadcast. RCA hoped to drive the growth of television by using mass production techniques to reduce the cost of the TVs and by increasing programming through its NBC network. But the restrictions of the technology, the high cost, and the limitations of the Great Depression still kept the technology from really taking off. And then when the Second World War came along, most of those resources were turned to wartime technologies like radio and radar.
5: When the U.S. got involved in the war, all manufacturing in the United States had to be dedicated to wartime equipment. So television was literally put on hold for 6 years. Farnsworth's patents expired in 1946, so he was not able to earn royalties from his invention in time for this incredible explosion of television taking over America.
22: At the time, there were only an estimated 5,000 television sets in all the United States. In October 1945, the U.S. War Production Board ended its wartime ban on the production of radio and television equipment for consumer use. Wartime production had grown the U.S. economy substantially, and the U.S. enjoyed post-war prosperity. By 1947, there were about 44,000 TVs in the United States. By 1949, there were 940,000. By 1953, there were 20 million.
0: And you've been listening to the History Guy tell the story of the television. And it has its roots all the way back in the telegraph, all the way back to 1837, and the improvements that relentlessly happened after that. And my goodness, you go through all of the phases. John Beard's first working TV, in that darkened room, General Electric putting up the first experimental TV station, CRT, and the potential to be both a transmitter and a receiver. But that first electric TV, a guy named Farnsworth. And there was RCA, the dominant radio player, wanting to stop Farnsworth, worried about TV stealing radio customers. And so off to litigation, off to court they went, challenging Farnsworth's patent. When we come back, more of the remarkable story of the TV and how it changed America here on Our American Stories. 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
21: 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Guaranteed human.
23: Miami-Dade County has regained control of the Dade Collier Training and Transition Airport property after the state ended operations as a detention facility. A joint inspection found impacts to the airfield and surrounding environment. County officials say the state is expected to address any needed remediation as Miami-Dade moves forward with plans to explore permanent conservation and restoration of the land as part of the Everglades ecosystem. A 20-year-old man facing fraud charges accused of duping a marathon man out of more than $22,000 in a jury duty scam. The Monroe County Sheriff's Office says Thomas Pullen told the victim he'd be jailed for missing jury duty unless he paid a fee. It's too soon to tell if new AI cameras on Broward school buses have paid safety dividends, but some bus drivers are glad to have them. Omar Spence says they should catch drivers who fail to stop when school buses stop.
24: It's a great relief. Most of these motorists, they don't respect the signs.
23: Violators face a $225 fine if caught passing one of Broward's 1,300 school buses. With Florida's News, I'm Kimba Tyler.
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14: Going through St. Pete on 275 southbound, the off-ramp to 54th Avenue North shut down with construction. Plan to divert using Gandy Boulevard or 38th Avenue North as your alternate exits. Also, northbound 275 as you get on the Howard Franklin Bridge and hit the midspan at mile marker 37, that left lane blocked as you try to work your way past that into downtown Tampa. And you're also seeing road work on the southbound Veterans Expressway by Lutz Lake Fern in the left lane. 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
9: Partly cloudy skies tonight with temperatures sitting in the 80s, falling into the 70s for overnight lows as we head into our Wednesday morning. It'll be another relatively dry day with afternoon highs in the lower 90s. And we're going to be looking at feels like temperatures above 100 degrees. Minimal rain chances, about a 30% chance of an isolated shower or two that will drift from west to east through the course of our afternoon and evening. And we'll keep the relatively dry conditions for much of the work week. I'm Max Abundri, meteorologist Zuleika Soler.
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0: And we return to Our American Stories and to the History Guy and Evan Schwartz telling the story of the television. Let's pick up where we last left off.
22: As programming was supported by advertising, it was both affordable and it drove the consumer culture that encouraged buying consumer items like televisions. By 1960, three-quarters of American families owned at least one television. There were important technological developments of this period, notably in 1947, the development of the intercarrier sound system, which allowed the processing of the sound and the picture together and eliminated the need to have separate transmitters and receivers for audio and video. Color television offered its own set of problems. The United States had two competing systems and was seeking a standard. The initial version selected by the FCC in 1950 would have used the UHF spectrum, and signals were incompatible with existing black and white sets. This, unsurprisingly, limited the audience as there was little color programming being produced, and what there was could only be viewed on the limited number of color televisions. An integrated system with compatible color, where the signal was sent along with the black and white image, was created and accepted as standard by the FCC in 1953. Although the color could only be seen on color receivers, both black and white and color televisions could receive the same programs.
15: That's one small step for man, one giant leap for mankind. Oh, that looks beautiful for me, too. It has a certain beauty all its own.
5: Farnsworth created television really to bring people together around powerful images. And watching the lunar landing on his sofa, which was broadcast to the biggest audience ever assembled in the history of the world, it was really a final moment of redemption for him. This is why he did it. This makes it all worthwhile.
22: Still, high costs and limited programming limited the appeal of color sets, and color televisions did not start outselling black and white televisions until the 1970s. One issue with CRT television is that the tube requires distance for the electron guns to project. Initial designs for flat screens that render the signal differently were proposed as early as the 1960s, but were not commercially available until the 1980s. Displays were first

Perhaps the largest transformation in television broadcasting in recent years has been the advent of digital television. With analog TV following frequency guidelines set way back in the 1940s, a station sends a signal along a radio frequency. The programming is coded into the signal via variants in amplitude. Digital television instead converts the signal into binary bits. Digital signals are higher quality, and they more accurately represent the picture and do not degrade over distance. Digital is also more efficient, requiring less bandwidth to send the signal. Digital television was not made practical until the 1990s, when digital compression technology was developed to radically decrease the bandwidth from that which was needed for uncompressed digital video. Compressed digital televisions made high-definition television with much higher levels of resolution than previously available practical. The decreased bandwidth required prompted a worldwide effort to move broadcast television to digital, allowing greater use of the airwaves. The problem is that existing broadcast televisions, a disproportionate number of which are still held by people with lesser financial means, cannot read a digital signal and require either the addition of a digital-to-analog converter box or a new television. The digital conversion would seem to affect a small population in the United States, as estimates are that only about 10% of the population relied on broadcast or antenna-based television in 2014. Originally, television was mostly broadcast, that is, sent over radio frequencies. This limited the number of channels that could be offered and required the regulation of television frequencies. The sending of signals via wire was actually first a solution for smaller communities that didn't have local broadcasting and had difficulty receiving broadcast or terrestrial television signals because of terrain. Pay cable service was available in the United States in the 1950s, but cable's growth was limited as broadcast television was supported by advertising and thus free. Moreover, the networks opposed cable as a competitor and convinced the FCC to intervene and create regulations that required cable to carry local programming and kept cable out of urban markets where it would compete with broadcast TV. In 1972, the rules were loosened to allow cable to carry distant programming, and Time Incorporated created a network on the U.S. East Coast called Home Box Office that offered movies and special event programming on a pay-per-view basis. When the FCC allowed television signals to be transmitted via satellite in 1975, HBO took advantage of the ruling. Local cable operators could get programming via satellite from dish antennas and distribute to customers via cables. A federal district court decision in 1977 ruled that the FCC did not have authority to regulate cable TV to protect the networks, and many barriers dropped. Further deregulation occurred under the Reagan administration in the 1980s. By 1985, cable had more than 40 million subscribers in the United States. Cable TV subscription peaked in the year 2000 at about 68 million subscribers, but now faces competition from satellite and telephone service providers, and the amount of cable subscribers is in the decline. The development of the television is strikingly dynamic. There are at least a dozen inventors that can make a fair claim to be called the inventor of television. And new television technologies have changed so quickly that they often barely even resemble the technology from just a few years previous. And if you ever in your life shelled out a lot of money for a projection screen TV, you know exactly what I'm talking about. Today, the line between television and computers has really blurred, as you can now watch television over internet protocols, as smart TVs can access the internet, and as television content can be stored on a server and then played on demand. And that has reduced the demand for some traditional television technologies. For example, the number of people who subscribe to cable has steadily declined since the year 2000. And the ability to watch television on your smartphone or on your tablet has actually reduced the need for televisions in the United States, which went from an average of 2.6 per household in 2009 to 2.3 per household in 2015. Meanwhile, the market research group Nielsen says that in 2018, the average American spent 11 hours a day interacting with the media, down from 9.5 hours just 4 years previously in 2014, as television time and computer time and social media time have all kind of melded together to be this thing that we call screen time. One surprising effect of all this ability to choose your television is that it's brought back a venerable technology, and that is many cable cutters are now again putting antennas up on their roof so they can access basic television for free. And according to that same Nielsen survey, between 2014 and 2018, the percentage of Americans who rely upon an antenna for their television increased from about 10% to about 14%. Television content continues to powerfully impact culture, but now you have so many channels and so many choices that even a small voice like the History Guy can touch an audience, and that has reduced the relative power of the once dominant networks, and it raises thorny questions about, say, the psychological impact of all that screen time or what to do about dangerous content.

0: Those questions will continue to vex us as this dynamic technology continues to develop into the future.
1: And a terrific job on the production, editing, and storytelling by our own Greg Hengler. And a special thanks to Evan Schwartz, author of The Last Lone Inventor, and also The History Guy, who's a frequent contributor here on Our American Stories. If you want more of his stories of forgotten history, please subscribe to his YouTube channel, The History Guy, History Deserves to Be Remembered. And TV had so many inventors, it's hard to pick one. But chronicling the developments, the iterations from the early 60s to the idea of one TV carrying both black and white and color, this was the problem in its day. Then ultimately solving the rural access problem, which starts cable TV. And here comes broadcast to say, no, that's a threat to our industry. And now look what we have. It's called screen time, and we get it any old way we can, from a TV, from the internet, from our own phones. The rich story of television, the invention that changed American life, here on Our American Stories.
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1: This is Lee Habib, and this is Our American Stories. While Gene the Collie is considered by many to be the first bona fide Hollywood superstar with four legs and a tail, for most Americans, the first real dog celebrities weren't in movies at all. Here to share the story of railroad dogs, America's first true animal celebrities, is Paul Koudinaris, author of Go West, Young Dog. Take it away, Paul.
16: Back in the day, a dog was famous because it was expensive. You know, it was like a St. Bernard that cost $10,000. That was only of interest to high society people and, you know, the dog show crowd. We effectively invented pets as we know them in the 19th century. Of course, we had always had animals around, but pets as we know them, they're kind of a product of the Industrial Revolution and people moving into giant metropolises. It was an entirely new concept at the time. There is a very famous case about a dog named Old Drum. Drum was a dog that was owned in rural Missouri by a guy named Burden. Burden's neighbor shot Drum dead because Drum was crossing his land, kills this guy's dog, and this guy decides to sue for damages. People think this guy's nuts. It's like, wait, you're going to sue your own neighbor, the guy who lives in the next property? You're going to sue your neighbor for shooting your dog? Are you crazy? Well, not only was he going to sue his neighbor for shooting his dog, he didn't just want compensation for the cost of a hunting dog, which in rural Missouri in the 1860s would be almost nothing. He wanted compensation for what he had been deprived, for the companionship and the love he had lost. And everyone thought this guy was absolutely out of his mind. Animals were really not that much different than tools. Anyway, this guy Burden finds himself a brilliant lawyer by the name of George Vest. George Vest is also a dog lover. He understands the historical importance of this case, and he vows to win this case or apologize to every dog in Missouri, and he wins that case. So for the first time ever, anywhere in the entire world, the court rules that the companionship of an animal has tangible value. So, no, there really weren't animal celebrities before that time. A couple military dogs that had gained fame in Europe, but that was about it. Animals were not celebrities. So, as I said, back in the day, you know, Humane Society, more an oxymoron than an organization. It was not fun to be a stray on the streets of the big cities back in the day. Often they would be abused, and there were even riflemen who would go out on the city streets and hunt them down. It was thought that they were doing a civic duty by culling the numbers of strays. So it was very dangerous to be a stray, and many of them found a kind of sense of security in the railroads, in the rail yards, and on the trains. And these dogs not only had an important role in canine history and railroad history, they had a vital role in American history that we've simply forgotten about. We complete the Transcontinental Railroad in 1869, in other words, right after the Civil War. So the railroads not only unify the continent for the first time, they kind of reunified the country. They were part of that process of reunification. So the railroads had a very big symbolic role in American culture. And look, dogs were traveling on trains all over the world. But it was different in America. These railroads were crossing what we considered unknown lands. These railroads, these trains were kind of like the dragons of yore, but rumbling across the plains, these giant steel beasts. And they held this vital role in American lore in a way they didn't in any other country. And at the same time, we were building like crazy in the 19th century. By the end of the 19th century, there were more miles of track in the United States than the rest of the world combined. And so these dogs weren't just riding. They were riding across an entire continent, and they were conquering that continent. They became larger than life, and there really were no canine celebrities before these dogs. The first famous one, actually, in the 1860s, a railroad dog riding out of Louisville by the name of Jake, who traveled through Appalachia, and his interest was somewhat higher-minded. He would chase livestock, but not because they were congregated around on the tracks. One of the weirdest quirks ever recorded for a railroad dog was this dog. The crew members who traveled with him said that Jake was very concerned that livestock not look upon his trains with scorn or disdain. Jake wanted to make sure that as they passed the fields, the livestock was looking upon the trains in a respectful manner, and he would jump down and chase them around with snapping jaws to teach them a little respect for a passing rail car. I don't know. I think a dog, I guess, would probably have a better idea what the glance of a cow or pig or sheep might convey than we would, because I don't think I can tell disdain in a cow's eyes, but maybe a dog can. But mostly at that time, they were a niche thing. They were on the sideline. They were marginalia, and they were known by the back page newspaper readers or, you know, passed down through verbal accounts among railroad employees. But by the 1890s, they really start to become a big deal. And it's mostly due to a dog that rode out of Albany by the name of Railroad Jack. And he kind of becomes, like in modern terms, he's just kind of like the Brad Pitt of dogs. He's just kind of got the it factor. Jack was a little terrier who just had this zest for riding. He starts riding on the express cars, Wells Fargo and American Express, and he really becomes hooked on it. Some of these other dogs have really been riding only regionally. Railroad Jack is riding everywhere. And in 1892, he takes the railroad dogs all the way to the top. On the 4th of July, no less, he heads out from Albany all the way to San Francisco. It winds up in the newspapers, you know, and becomes a very big story, syndicated around the country. People respond to that, even as he's traveling en route. There's this air among people in every place he stops that they're part of some historic moment by just being in this dog's path. People start giving him gifts, you know, things a dog could never need. Someone gives him a skull, a human skull with a note on it that says, "I hope the soul of this skull will aid you in your journeys," or something like that. You know, they give him a pistol, a cannonball, they give him a razor, they give him a gigantic woman's shoe made for someone named Big Sal in Chicago. So they're just ladening him down with gifts, and he makes it all the way to San Francisco, big deal, and then he turns around from San Francisco, not only crossing the country, he travels all the way down to Florida. When he gets down to Florida, down at the very tip of Florida, someone puts him on a boat, and he goes all the way down to Havana, and Jack returns to Florida with a shiny tag on his collar that says, "Jack ate lengua de cibolo in Havana." In other words, Jack ate tongue of ox in Havana, Cuba. So he not only has traversed the United States, he's gone all the way to Cuba and then come back. He's gone to the very edge of the map and sailed off. And in addition, Railroad Jack also traveled up into Canada. He was in the same baggage car with a coffin of a very large man, and this coffin of this obese man falls onto his paw, and he's unable to extricate himself. He's stuck, you know, with his paw trapped under this giant dead guy, and he's forced to, they said in the newspaper, self-amputate, to bite off part of his own paw. So, you know, like I said, there's this element of danger to it as well, this element of adventure. And Jack was, in fact, so famous that he winds up dognapped by a circus owner, a kind of two-bit P.T. Barnum by the name of Marion S. Robinson up in Buffalo, who dognaps this dog when he arrives in Buffalo and kind of steals away with him and puts him in a circus and starts selling tickets to see him because he was that famous. People were going to come out and pay money to see. It's like, oh my God, that's the famous Railroad Jack. And he's part of this circus, and the railroad workers have to get together and go up there and tell this Robinson guy, you know, "You release our dog or we're going to beat you to a pulp." This dog had a very lengthy career. He just so happened to be a dying dog in 1892. He was on his last legs in this kind of last run across the country, so that just adds to it, of course. You know, it's not just a dog traveling on his own, a famous railroad dog traveling on his own across the country. He's a dying dog. He doesn't have long to live. He's been diagnosed with a fatty degeneration of the heart. So it's kind of like not just this last lap, but this last hurrah. And it really does become, in what terms that we would consider viral, this dog story. But by the time he gets back to Albany, he is the biggest dog in the world. The reason these dogs become famous, the reason they become heroes, is because they're pursuing freedom on their own terms. If you were, say, a factory worker on the East Coast, you're working long hours at a job you're probably never really going to ever be free of until your back is broken. But these dogs kind of found a loophole. They found a loophole on those trains. And for a lot of people on that Sunday morning newspaper crowd who are reading the stories about these dogs' adventures and travels and misadventures, because a lot of them would get into trouble, they became a kind of escapist fantasy. And that's why they became heroes to people. Like I say, this kind of escapist fantasy, like, boy, I wish I could just jump aboard a train and leave and go west the way these dogs had. You know, go west, young man. We think of it as the clarion call of an age, but you went west with a purpose. You went west to achieve prosperity. You went west to do well for yourself. You know, you didn't just go out on an adventure, and these dogs were out on an adventure. And that's what it's about, I think. It's this kind of, you know, existential quest for liberty.
1: 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And a special thanks to Paul Koudinaris. 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
24: Help from South Florida is already arriving in earthquake-rocked Columbia.
25: Global empowerment mission teams are already in several of the earthquake-damaged regions, with President Michael Capone set to tour the area as soon as he touches down.
26: There's towns and cities all throughout Columbia right now are completely destroyed.
25: Their planes will soon follow.
26: We will most likely start our cargo flights as soon as tomorrow.
25: Because it is more efficient to buy food in Columbia and distribute it rather than transport it from the U.S., GEM is asking for donations of money, tents, bedding, and emergency aid kit items. Eric Rodriguez, Miami.
24: Air travelers arriving in South Florida from Colombia have stories to tell. Kayla Villarroel and her mother arrived at MIA from Bogota Monday night, and she tells NBC 6 News she didn't know what to think.
27: Really scary. Me and my mom just grabbed each other's hand and praying and hoping that everything was going to be okay.
24: She says her relatives are safe, but some of their homes are damaged. A better than passing grade for Palm Beach County Schools' first day back.
28: It was a smooth opening day. That's what Palm Beach County Schools Superintendent Mike Burke says. After 163,000 students returned to 182 schools. He called it an A-plus and an incredible day, saying there's a ton of work that goes into opening day. Burke toured several campuses, including Carver Middle and Delray Beach, which recently improved from a C school to a B. Opening day has been plagued in the past by bus delays, but the superintendent says all 528 routes operated on schedule Monday, despite the district being short 40 bus drivers. He says some route adjustments may need to be made as enrollment patterns become clearer. I'm Joel Malkin.
24: Nearly 40 dogs have been yanked from a home in Martin County. Sheriff John Budenseek says 62-year-old Paige O'Donnell was essentially abusing the 36 animals by keeping them in horrendous conditions.
29: The dogs, which are border collies, are covered in feces. They're supposed to be white and black dogs, and they're solid black from the feces.
24: He tells CBS 12 News the dogs have all been taken to the Humane Society of the Treasure Coast. O'Donnell facing multiple charges. With Florida's News, I'm Kimba Tyler.
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32: Going through St. Pete on 275 southbound, the off-ramp to 54th Avenue North shut down with construction. Plan to divert using Gandy Boulevard or 38th Avenue North as your alternate exits. Also, northbound 275 as you get on the Howard Franklin Bridge and hit the midspan at mile marker 37, that left lane blocked as you try to work your way past that into downtown Tampa. And you're also seeing road work on the southbound Veterans Expressway by Lutz Lake Fern in the left lane. Steve Foster, News Radio WFLA.
33: Partly cloudy skies tonight with temperatures sitting in the 80s, falling into the 70s for overnight lows as we head into our Wednesday morning. It'll be another relatively dry day with afternoon highs in the lower 90s. And we're going to be looking at feels like temperatures above 100 degrees. Minimal rain chances, about a 30% chance of an isolated shower or two that will drift from west to east through the course of our afternoon and evening. And we'll keep the relatively dry conditions for much of the work week. I'm Max Abendry, meteorologist. Zuleika Soler.
34: The race is set in South Carolina. I'm Lisa Lacera, Fox News. It will be Senator Darlene Graham and Congressman Ralph Norman in the Republican Senate primary runoff later this month. Graham gained the most votes.
35: There's a big distinction between myself and Ralph Norman. I'm a conservative. I have conservative values. I'm willing to work hard for the people. I'm willing to earn their votes. And, we'll see other differences as the weeks go on.
34: Graham is the sister of the late Senator Lindsey Graham. She was appointed to finish the rest of her brother's term after he died suddenly last month and has been endorsed by President Trump. Ralph Norman is currently a congressman. He says he wants to know more about Graham's political beliefs.
36: Where does she stand on pro-life? Where does she stand on the death penalty? Where will she stand on spending? So we'll get into the debate, which I welcome the debate. My record is an open book. You know what I've done.
34: The primary runoff is set for August 25th. In Wisconsin, Francesca Hung is hoping to be the first Democratic Socialist to win the governor's race, but she first has to make it through the primary. She did not get the endorsement of current governor, Democrat Tony Evers. In Connecticut, centrist Democratic Governor Ned Lamont has fended off a primary challenge from progressive state Rep. Josh Elliott. President Trump says he slipped away from Air Force One on a trip to Turkey last month because the Secret Service and military were concerned about a threat.
1: They wanted me to go in a different flight, a different plane, equal safety, but they wanted me to do it, so I do it. I do what they say.
34: The president with the comments to reporters after returning from a trip to Ohio. The Washington Post first reported the president slipped away to the Air Force jet in an airport catering container, while the other jet, filled with White House officials, security, and reporters, left Turkey essentially as a decoy in case Iran made good on their threats. America's listening to Fox News.
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6: This is Lee Habib, and this is Our American Stories, and we tell stories about everything here on this show, including your stories. 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We love to tell listeners' stories. And this is the only show in the country where America is the star, where the American people are the star. And now we have Carla Duerson on to share her story with us. And she is a student of one of our regular contributors, author Leslie Leyland Fields. Carla is sharing with us the story of her daughter, Wiley. Here is Carla.
7: How do I begin a story that seems to have begun long before I was born? How can I go back far enough to show how all the tributaries ran along to cause this river that is my life? There is not a way I can see now except to begin somewhere and trust that those small streams will reveal themselves even in the flow of mightier water. Choroid plexus cysts. Choroid plexus cysts. I turned these alien words over in my mind and tried them in my mouth. Was I saying it right? Gavin and I were in the Subaru and trying to decide if we could continue with our plan. It says here that most of the time they just resolve. They don't cause any harm, it seems. I murmured these words to him as I scrolled through several health articles describing these intruders found on our unborn baby's brain in an anatomy scan. Should we still get the balloon? Gavin wondered aloud. We should, I resolved. He pulled into the Dollar Tree. He went in and gave the employee the sealed envelope the sonographer had prepared for our gender reveal surprise and the box to hide either a blue or pink balloon. In the meantime, I called my best friend from the passenger seat in the parking lot. Elizabeth, they found cysts on the baby's brain and maybe a problem with the heart. I'm so sorry, she breathed. I knew she was. There are no platitudes and cliches. She is familiar with suffering. She is full of empathy and love. We cried and prayed the rest of the short way home with the balloon in the box in the back of the car. We stopped in the driveway. This would not be the only time we would wonder how to face our family of five children with news we did not understand, let alone know how to bear. We took deep breaths and went inside, knowing that, in the midst of the painful mystery of what had just happened, there was apparent joy. We gathered in our living room and decided to video the momentous occasion. Our eldest man-child hovered over his younger brother and three younger sisters, who almost all thought the balloon would be blue. The eldest sister decided to go with pink. I'm going to say it's a girl, because I want you to know, baby, that if you're a girl, I believe in you. She announced this to the camera. We sliced the box open and we all gasped, laughed, and marveled at the pink balloon that floated up to the ceiling. It did seem to take the heaviness of the what-ifs off our shoulders. Everything felt lighter in the wonder of our baby girl, Margaret Wiley. From the beginning, she has been full of surprises. Her story barely feels like it's mine, too. Yet I was there. I remember the nausea. I remember the faces in mine comforting, supporting, helping. I remember the room and the thoughts and the unfolding. I was there. We were doing this together, this being born. After the anatomy scan with the choroid plexus cysts on the brain and the possible heart abnormality, we were scheduled to see a high-risk obstetrician. I was expecting it to be nothing, something easily explained away. "She is just fine," I imagined the doctor saying. He said nothing of the kind. "You see her heart here? It does not have a wall where one should be." I felt like he was talking so fast, and my heartbeat joined his rapid cadence. He could see the cysts, but their presence was more evidence for his final evaluation, not necessarily a problem in themselves. "I am quite certain that your daughter has Down syndrome." My heart dropped. I asked him to say it all again. Her growth, the cysts, the heart defect, it all added up, in his estimation, to a genetic disorder. Then came the offers of how to move forward or not move forward with the pregnancy. "We can arrange for any or all of it right here in the office." We asked for a moment. Reeling, I dropped my legs off the side of the exam table toward Gavin. We knew that advanced maternal age carried risks, and we also knew that we did not want to end this life that had begun. We explained that conviction for the first of many times when the doctor re-entered the room. We also opted for a blood test in which they could use a sample of mine to find Wiley's genetic information. It was not diagnostic, like an amniocentesis would be, but for the time being, it felt safer to us. We did not realize that safety, as we knew it, would no longer be an option anymore.
6: And you're listening to Carla Duerson, and you're hearing her tell the story of her pregnancy and the news that she learned, well, that no parent wants to hear, that her daughter was going to be born, almost for sure, with Down syndrome. When we come back, more of Carla Duerson's story here on Our American Stories.

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1: And we continue with Our American Stories, and we've been listening to Carla Duerson share the story of her daughter, Wiley. While pregnant with her, Carla and her husband, Gavin, found out that there were cysts on Wiley's brain and holes in her heart, all signs of Down syndrome. We return to Carla.
2: The next step was to have a heart scan with a pediatric cardiologist. "What other questions do you have?" he asked. "So, if you repair her heart, she could run around and play ball." "Absolutely. We can repair children's hearts, and they can have the potential to live a happy, normal life." This amazing doctor, with the assistance of skilled sonographers, examined our little Wiley's tiny heart and found that she had a large hole between her ventricles, a small one between the chambers of her atrium, and a very leaky valve. He spoke clearly and candidly about human limits. We did not yet know what her genetic condition might be, but looking at her heart, he conjectured that she could be born at our local children's hospital and would not need emergency surgery for her heart. We left the appointment marveling at the technology and knowledge that could assist the tiniest of people. On a Tuesday morning following, I answered the call from the high-risk obstetrician. "I'm sorry to tell you that the test has different results than expected. I thought it was trisomy 21, but the test came back with a strong likelihood of trisomy 18. Frozen. I knew what that meant. In researching choroid plexus cysts, I had come across information about trisomy 18, Edwards syndrome, the next most common after trisomy 21, Down syndrome. And Edwards' prognosis is incredibly bleak. Most people choose not to continue the pregnancy. Of those that do continue, only 50% are born living. Of those who do live, 90 to 95% pass away before their first birthdays. I thought our baby was going to have the love chromosome, not the death chromosome. I grieved, and we prayed. Wiley tipped her cards a few times. She shot up a clenched fist in an ultrasound, which is a common trisomy 18 trait. She grew, but very slowly. Another telltale sign. Her brain was abnormal. Other moms on this journey described the same experience I had. The strangeness of carrying a bustling, busy baby on the inside, who is given almost zero chance of making it on the outside. The day came when our doctor told us it was time for new cuisine and fresh air. The placenta, also affected by the genetic disorder, was not serving her well anymore. For the first time in my experience of motherhood, I chose between a Monday and Tuesday for an induction. The struggle was real. Preparing for her birth, I could feel the temptation to pull away from my daughter. The idea of having to let her go was so painful. I wanted to protect my heart. I prepared myself for the worst in hopes of getting over the loss more quickly. But in the midst of this emotional removal, a friend reminded me that Wiley needed me. Like many other times in which something felt impossible, forgiveness, letting go, choosing mercy over judgment, I felt God helping me open my heart all the way to my precious girl. I realized, either way, whether alive on earth or in heaven, I would still have the chance to hold her. This encounter became my new focus. I knew I would never receive a gift of which I was more afraid. On the scheduled day, Wiley was born, but not into my arms. She was born into the hands of doctors who pulled her from my body and onto tiny beds with machines as Gavin and I held hands. We didn't know if she was coming or leaving. Goodbye was easier to imagine than hello. Yet Gavin went to her, held her body, and announced, "She's breathing, Car. She's breathing." I reeled, and it began receiving Wiley. A few long hours later, on May 8th, she was placed into my arms. I did not know how to hold her. She had tubes and cords and leads springing from her. In my disbelief, I cradled my daughter gently. She was born weighing 4 pounds and 8 ounces. I trembled beneath her weight. She was like the break of day. A constant prayer flowed silently from my heart. How, Lord, how do I hold her? With her tiny body and her determination, Wiley brought with her a deep sense of the present. I dared not leave it. Along with that, she attracted hands, so many hands, family, friends, nurses, technicians, doctors, social workers, dietitians, volunteers, clerks, neighbors, therapists, so many people to hold us. We would have fallen. Gavin, Wiley, our other children, me. We would have crumbled if it weren't for the grip of people who carried our burdens and met our needs. Through those hands and prayers, Wiley endured 3 holes in her lungs, an open heart surgery, arrhythmias, a pericardial effusion, pulmonary hypertension, seizures, RSV, and numerous infections with intubations. We wondered more than once if she was leaving this world. On one occasion, I looked upon my daughter with such sorrow and cried out to God to know how to endure witnessing her suffering. But slowly, she was gaining. With great awe, I witnessed my daughter choosing us, choosing to stay. Now, these days, we gather what she has sown. She is thriving. She is still the gift that inspires me. She still attracts a crowd of helpers and admirers. She still takes our breath, but in a whole different way. Trisomy 18 has become a welcome death sentence. We are glad that our small, comfortable life has died. We were glad to put to death selfishness in our family. Wiley's trisomy 18 diagnosis has been a death to living with a false sense of control and misplaced trust. Receiving her, just as she is, has been a gift of a new kind of life with God, and an amazing time of living with her in the here and now. In light of time's uncertainty, heaven and eternity have never seemed sweeter or more real. I have a song for her. I change the words to Edelweiss and sing them over her. The Edelweiss flower grows in the high altitude of the Alps and is a symbol for bravery, courage, and love. How fitting for our mighty warrior. Wiley girl, Wiley girl. Every morning you greet me, soft and light, sweet and bright. You look happy to meet me. Blossoms of love, will you bloom and grow forever. Wiley girl, Wiley girl. Bless my daughter forever.
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7: A 36-year-old man accused of attacking his sleeping sister with a machete in Margate facing more charges. A Broward public defender requesting a mental health screening for suspect Ruben Altidore.
8: The allegations are very concerning.
7: Altidore remaining jailed without bond on seven charges. They include attempted felony murder and aggravated child abuse because the victim's one-year-old daughter was in the room during the attack, covered in her mother's blood. Brevard County Sheriff's deputies arresting Shirley Zimmerly after they say she whipped and stabbed a horse with a knife in front of a special needs child who was at the horse ranch for therapy.
9: This is not only unacceptable, it's insane. Who does that? Who stabs a horse? Well, I can tell you what. Whoever does it goes to jail in Brevard County.
7: Sheriff Wayne Ivey says deputies found the horse not only injured from the whipping and multiple stab wounds, but was also severely malnourished along with other horses. Zimmerly facing multiple charges of animal cruelty. With Florida's News, I'm Kim Batyler.
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12: Going through St. Pete on 275 southbound, the off-ramp to 54th Avenue North shut down with construction. Plan to divert using Gandy Boulevard or 38th Avenue North as your alternate exits. Also, northbound 275 as you get on the Howard Franklin Bridge and hit the midspan. At mile marker 37, that left lane blocked as you try to work your way past that into downtown Tampa. And you're also seeing road work on the southbound Veterans Expressway by Lutz Lake Fern in the left lane. Steve Foster, News Radio WFLA.
5: Partly cloudy skies tonight with temperatures sitting in the 80s, falling into the 70s for overnight lows as we head into our Wednesday morning. It'll be another relatively dry day with afternoon highs in the lower 90s. And we're going to be looking at feels like temperatures above 100 degrees. Minimal rain chances, about a 30% chance of an isolated shower or two that will drift from west to east through the course of our afternoon and evening. And we'll keep the relatively dry conditions for much of the work week. I'm Axel Bendry, meteorologist Zuleika Soler.
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1: And we continue with Our American Stories. Up next, the story of the most unexpected event of the 20th century in a way you've never heard it told before. While we all certainly know what happened after the Japanese attack on Pearl Harbor, most of us don't know about the feelings of those calling the shots on the ground and what happened leading up to our terrifying entry into World War II. Here to share the story is Steve Toomey, author of Countdown to Pearl Harbor. Let's start this off, the story of an individual man.
15: His name is Husband Kimmel. And on the morning of December 7th, he was supposed to go out and play golf. But about 8 a.m., a telephone call led him to leave his house on a small rise above the harbor. It was actually an extinct volcanic rim because this phone call had told him, in effect, to do so. And as he did that, he was watching dozens and dozens of Japanese warplanes pouncing on those ships in the harbor. Those were his ships. He was the commander-in-chief of the Pacific Fleet. And until that moment, he had enjoyed nearly 40 absolutely spotless years of service in the Navy. He had succeeded at everything he had done and risen steadily through the ranks. And if you ever see a picture of him, he looks exactly like you'd expect an admiral to look. Handsome, impressive, confident. Standing with him in his yard was a neighbor, the wife of one of his officers who had come out of her home. And together they stood there, and they could see a battleship in the harbor already starting to tip over. Everything that Kimmel knew about military logic, everything he knew about the Japanese and their ability, was being blown up before his eyes. All the decisions he had made were being nullified. And she said that his face was as white as the uniform he wore. I think that's one of the most poignant moments in American history. Kimmel was standing there and realized not only was this horrific disaster happening, but it was going to be the end of his career, as it was. You have to remember, the Navy was a bigger thing in 1941 than it is now. Newspapers routinely printed stories about people being promoted and changes of command, and people were really aware of these giant battleships with their big guns. And in that harbor took place the most catastrophically unexpected event in American history to that point. It shattered the nation's sense of it.

0: No cameras parked up there in the sky, looking down, snapping photos, when 30 Japanese warships began silently sailing out of an absolutely obscure bay, cold, snowy, almost no people there, at the far northern fringe of the Japanese Empire. We did not know they had left, because we had no means of knowing they had left. Still, during this period, clues were building that something big was going to happen. We tend to think of Pearl Harbor as this bolt from the blue, that the United States was minding its own business, and the Japanese came along and started World War II. But in fact, any American paying reasonable attention to the news knew that war with Japan was getting closer all the time, as well as war with Germany. In the Atlantic Ocean, we were already fighting the Germans, even though we were technically at peace. We were escorting British convoys to England, and Roosevelt had given orders to shoot on sight any German ship they encountered en route. And the Germans were replying by shooting at our warships. They had sunk at least two with loss of life in the Atlantic. So people were really attuned to the idea that war was likely to happen, including war with Japan. The Roosevelt administration had been negotiating for months with the Japanese, to put it very simply, to get them to stop attacking countries in the Far East. The Japanese had been at war with China since 1937. They had taken over much of French Indochina. And in late November and December of 1941, it was obvious from the reports of consular agents, businessmen, spies, commercial ships on the ocean, it was obvious that the Japanese were moving warships and troop transports toward Singapore, which was a British outpost and naval base, toward Malaya, towards the Dutch East Indies, towards Thailand, and towards the Philippines, which we owned. That move, that movement of troops and warships, was so obvious that on November 27th, Washington sent a warning about the possibility of war to all of its Army and Navy outposts in the Pacific. And that said war was imminent in a matter of days. The Army was suddenly out on the streets of Honolulu, guarding against sabotage by some of the residents of Hawaii of Japanese descent. There was something else that happened. We listened to what the Japanese Navy was saying to itself. We could hear them talking ship to ship, ship to shore, shore to ship. And there were dozens of people whose job was to do that. You'd sit there all day with headphones on, listening to the Japanese talking to themselves. We didn't know what they were saying because they were speaking in a form of code. It wasn't that it was Japanese, it was coded Japanese. But it's remarkable how just by hearing who is talking to who, you can figure out who's in charge and who is moving where, and you might even be able to identify certain ships, simply because every ship had an address, a phone number, if you will, called a radio call signal. And so if you got enough of those assembled, you could figure out that something might be going on by the volume of talking and who was in charge. The Japanese knew we listened to them. And in order to confuse the other side, you routinely changed everybody's address, usually every 6 months. And on November 1st, right on schedule, the Japanese Navy changed all of its radio call signals. Then on November 30th, something extraordinary happened. All the Navy listeners in Hawaii and also in the Philippines suddenly realized the Japanese had changed their radio call signals again, only a month after they had done it before. They had never done that. And that was read immediately as a desire by the Japanese to really confuse us about something they were about to do. War was extremely close, and we knew it. And not only that, we knew that Pearl Harbor, we had discussed for months that Pearl Harbor might be the subject of a surprise attack
1: before.

0: or a declaration of war. And to understand that, I want to introduce you to Patrick Bellinger, Naval Air Pilot Number 4. As that suggests, he had been around at the birth of naval aviation back in the teens.
1: And you've been listening to Steve Toomey, author of Countdown to Pearl Harbor. And of course, we learn that the Japanese were changing up patterns, changing up signals. And this was not a total surprise that the Japanese, well, they were looking to strike at America. When we come back, more of the story of Pearl Harbor, the events leading up to it here on Our American Stories.
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14: In a race this big, with everything on the line, when President Trump needs reinforcements, you don't send in the other guys, you give him Steele. Kevin Steele, a proven conservative. Steele worked with Governor DeSantis to pass voter ID, lower insurance costs, and pass one of the toughest immigration laws in America. Now Trump needs a fighter as strong as Steele. Kevin Steele will stand side by side with President Trump to pass the SAVE Act, end taxpayer benefits for illegal aliens, and fully fund ICE. The other guys, they bend and break the second the squad comes squawking. Not Steele. Steele stands with Trump and will help save America. Kevin Steele, the only proven conservative ready to win in November. So don't send President Trump the other guys. Send him Steele. Vote Kevin Steele for Congress Tuesday, August 18th.
15: I'm Kevin Steele, and I approve this message.
14: Paid for by Kevin Steele for Congress.
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1: And we continue with Our American Stories and with the story of what happened before bombs and torpedoes dropped at Pearl Harbor on December 7, 1941, the day of infamy. When we last left off, Steve Toomey was about to share the story of Patrick Bellinger, one of America's earliest airmen. Let's return to the story.
0: He really knew flying. And in March of 1941, Bellinger had co-authored a report. And it's sort of like Michael J. Fox getting into the DeLorean and taking off for the future. He said that when times are tense and we're not getting along with Japan, it's possible the Japanese would attempt to move what he called a fast raiding force of one or more aircraft carriers into Hawaiian waters. And they would be able to do that without our knowing. And at about 300 miles away from Oahu, they would launch their planes. And those planes would arrive over Pearl Harbor, perhaps at dawn, and they would catch the fleet in the harbor. And if that happened, the results would be disastrous. He wrote that again in March of 1941. On November 30th, Bellinger had no knowledge of the war warnings because no one had told him. No one would tell him in the next few days either that the Navy listeners now couldn't find four of Japan's aircraft carriers. So the man who had forecast a raid under tense circumstances didn't know carriers were missing and didn't know the times were that tense. Which brings me to the third person I'd like you to meet. His name is Arthur McCollum. Arthur was the chief of the Far Eastern Section of Naval Intelligence, and he was a most unusual American because he had been born in Japan. His parents were missionaries. He spoke Japanese. He had served in Japan twice as a naval officer. McCollum had even taught the emperor how to dance American style. So the Japanese respected McCollum, and he respected them. That, however, was not the common opinion of most Americans in 1941. Americans tended to think of the Japanese as almost amusingly curious little people who were not particularly creative or innovative. Their weapons were thought to be not too good. Their ability with things mechanical was thought to be not too great. They were even thought to have physiological defects that made them lousy flyers. In 1939, an author by the name of Fletcher Pratt, a pretty well-known author, had written this: "The Japanese as a race have defects of the inner ear, just as they generally are myopic. Put them in an airplane, they're going to crash." McCollum tried to convince people that, no, you've got it all wrong. They're actually quite good at what they do. But he later said it was impossible to penetrate this mindset because of what he called, quote, "the constant daily drum fire from our press that they are militarily amusing." In the same vein, there was also a belief that there was an attribute of Pearl Harbor that worked in their favor when it came to defending the island and defending the fleet. And that attribute was the depth of the harbor. When you drop a torpedo from an airplane, they're very heavy things, and they plunge quite deeply into the water. If there isn't enough water, they simply go into the bottom. Our own torpedoes needed considerably more depth than was available in Pearl Harbor. Pearl Harbor was about 45 feet, and we had concluded, therefore, the ships in the harbor were safe and didn't need nets strung around them that might catch torpedoes. It never seems to have occurred to anyone that the Japanese, who also knew the depth of Pearl Harbor, rather than simply accepting that as a reality of life, would seek to solve the problem. But they did solve the problem by adding fins to torpedoes. Which brings me to the final person I'd like you to meet, Sadao Chigusa. On November 30th, he was aboard one of those 30 warships plowing silently across the North Pacific. It wasn't until a few days before they left that Chigusa not only found out who the enemy was, but where they were going. It's really remarkable how much debate there was within the Imperial Navy about conducting this attack. Many of the admirals and officers within the Imperial Navy didn't want to attack the Pacific Fleet. They felt if the Americans challenge us after we do all these other things, let them sail towards us. Let's not sail towards them. But the commander-in-chief of the Imperial Navy, a man whose name was Isoroku Yamamoto, insisted that the way to win the war, or at least have a chance to win the war, was to eliminate the only threat to the Imperial Navy that existed in the Pacific, and to do it before the war started in total surprise, hoping to destroy American morale. The objections to that idea, though, were this. How was it possible to keep secret the movement of 30 warships across the Pacific on a mission that would take 12 days? They could be seen at any moment by a commercial ship, an American plane. And the worst part of that is that if they were spotted, they might not know it. They might continue sailing directly into an ambush that the Americans had prepared for them rather than the other way around. And the final objection, or a objection, I should say, to the attack was there was no guarantee the Pacific Fleet was going to be there when they got there. Again, it's the age before satellites. When they set out, they had no way of knowing whether their target would even be there. So when Chigusa found out, oh, you're going to Hawaii, he thought that was the end of his life. He said he would die, quote, off Hawaii in the greatest and most desperate battle in our history. He sent a letter to his parents, bidding them farewell. He cut a snippet of his hair, stuck it in an envelope, and sent it to his wife and his children. He was not alone among those men. So when they arrived in the early morning darkness on December 7th, they were almost as surprised as the Americans were about to be that they had not been found. They had seen no one. No one had seen them. Chigusa wrote in his diary that it was, in effect, a miracle. I really couldn't find any other better expression of our good fortune than the words, the grace of heaven and the help of God. They had succeeded because they had been underestimated. In closing, I'd like to share the moment when all of those problems, when the assumptions that the Americans had made were being eviscerated, and when it became apparent that the Japanese had pulled off this thing that the Americans had thought they couldn't do. It was a moment late on December 7th in Washington at the old Navy Department, and a man placed a telephone call. The man was named Harold R. Stark, the highest-ranking uniformed officer in the Navy. Even the government was having trouble understanding the extent of the damage. And Harold Stark called Pearl Harbor, and he reached an admiral named Claude Bloch. Stark did have in his hands the first official report sent by Admiral Kimmel. And I'll briefly tell you what Kimmel said. He said, surprise attack by Japanese damaged all battleships except Maryland. He said the Arizona was a total wreck. The cruisers Honolulu, Helena, and Raleigh unfit for sea. The destroyers Shaw, Cassin, and Downs were a complete loss. But he said, personnel behaving magnificently in face of furious surprise. I don't know if you caught it, but twice in that note, Kimmel referred to surprise, as if he needed Washington to understand this wasn't incompetence, it was treachery. So Stark had that information, but he wanted more. And so he called and reached Admiral Bloch. Now, all this time, since the warning he had sent out, Stark had been under the assumption that the Pacific Fleet had gone to sort of defensive measures and was searching. to make sure it wasn't being approached by the Japanese. And here's what he said to Block. Did our patrol planes get them before they hit us? No, Block said. And he began to ramble about another topic. But Stark wasn't going to let this topic go. He asked again, can you tell me how many and how far out the search planes were scouting? No, I cannot, said Block. Do you know how many were out? No. What sectors they were in? No, I don't. Kimmel knows that. Well, tell Kimmel I will be asking him these questions, that I want to know how far out they were and in what sectors. Actually, Block had a pretty good idea about the patrol planes because he finally confessed to Stark, the answers will be sad, very unsatisfactory. They caught us flat-footed.
1: A special thanks to Steve Toomey. Also a special thanks to the U.S. National Archives for allowing us to access this audio. 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
25: The
2: list of charges growing against a 36-year-old man accused of attacking his sleeping sister with a machete in Margate. Broward prosecutor Eric Linder says Ruben Altidore is not going anywhere.
3: He was originally charged with attempted murder of his sister and aggravated child abuse. He's being held no bond.
2: The arrest report quotes the victim claiming her brother said, "Oh my God, why aren't you dead yet?" during the attack. Police say her one-year-old daughter was also covered in blood but not seriously hurt. The tropics are heating up. National Hurricane Center's Dr. Richard Fash says there's an area of concern in the central Atlantic.
4: 70% chance, which is, it's a high chance of becoming at least a tropical depression. That's within 7 days.
2: If winds reach 39 miles per hour, it would become the third named storm of the season, Cristobal. Still helping in the Venezuela twin earthquake aftermath, South Florida is stepping up again, this time for Colombia.
5: Global Empowerment Mission cargo flights to Colombia are expected to begin as soon as tomorrow. Food donations are being accepted at its Doral headquarters, but President Michael Capone says there are efficient ways to get food to Colombian earthquake victims, unlike in Venezuela.
24: We really like to focus on collecting tents for thousands and thousands of people and blankets and bedding and all the things that you need as emergency aid kits.
5: Monetary donations are also encouraged. More than 50% of all aid into Venezuela after its twin earthquakes less than 2 months ago came through GEM and its partners. Eric Rodriguez, Miami.
2: A congresswoman speaking out about the executive order on vaccine recommendations.
25: His advice is dangerous and it makes no sense.
2: Democrat Lois Frankel talking about the order that calls for a significant reduction in universally recommended childhood vaccinations, including hepatitis B and influenza, the order backed by the Health and Human Services Secretary. But Frankel says it may lead to many children no longer getting what they need to stay healthy.
25: So we're going to have sicker children, more trips to the doctor, and higher health care costs.
2: The administration says the executive order is about parental rights and religious freedom. With Florida's News, I'm Kimba Tyler.
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28: 4 through St. Pete on 275 southbound. The off-ramp to 54th Avenue North shut down with construction. Plan to divert using Gandy Boulevard or 38th Avenue North as your alternate exits. Also, northbound 275 as you get on the Howard Franklin Bridge and hit the midspan at mile marker 37, that left lane blocked as you try to work your way past that into downtown Tampa. And you're also seeing road work on the southbound Veterans Expressway by Lutz Lake Fern in the left lane. Steve Foster, News Radio WFLA.
29: Partly cloudy skies tonight with temperatures sitting in the 80s, falling into the 70s for overnight lows as we head into our Wednesday morning. It'll be another relatively dry day with afternoon highs in the lower 90s. And we're going to be looking at feels like temperatures above 100 degrees. Minimal rain chances, about a 30% chance of an isolated shower or two that will drift from west to east through the course of our afternoon and evening. And we'll keep the relatively dry conditions for much of the work week. I'm Max Abendry, meteorologist Zuleika Soler.
30: Graham advances. I'm Sue Guzman, Fox News. Senator Darlene Graham has now advanced to a runoff election in South Carolina. Senator Graham extending a thank you tonight to President Trump.
31: I want to thank President Trump, his steadfast support, and his complete and total endorsement means so much to me. He knows that I will stand with him and fight for his agenda.
30: She will face Congressman Ralph Norman in a runoff, who is questioning Graham's lack of political experience.
32: Where does she stand on pro-life? Where does she stand on the death penalty? Where will she stand on spending? So we'll get into the debate, which I welcome the debate. My record is an open book. You know what I've done.
30: The runoff schedule for August 25th. Polls are closed in Wisconsin. Voters may soon know if Francesca Hong will be the latest progressive Democrat to secure a primary win. Fox's Alexandria Hoff.
33: The outcome of tonight's primary, this will truly shape how the Democratic Party at large engages with voters, because a Francesca Hong victory will mean that the DSA's influence on the party has been cemented. Hong cast her ballot in Madison, Wisconsin earlier today. She's a Democratic Socialist member of the state assembly and a former chef who has found that Democrats in at least her areas where she's popular, they truly have an appetite for taking a sharp left turn. But in the past 2 weeks, she's also embarked on this balancing act, trying to soothe concerns from other state Democrats over her electability in November. She's walked back some of those outlandish past statements we've heard about, defunding the police, abolishing prisons, the Senate, and Thanksgiving, saying she's evolved on those.
30: Representative Tom Tiffany won on the Republican side, and Connecticut Governor Ned Lamont defeated a state representative, Josh Elliott, as he seeks a third term of, he got his third term of office. And in Minnesota, Amy Klobuchar won the Democratic nod for governor of Minnesota, and Minnesota House Speaker Lisa Demuth won Republican Minnesota's governor's primary. 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

0: the heartland of America and the gateway to the West. Good morning, good evening, wherever you may be across the nation, around the world. I'm George Norrie. This is Coast to Coast AM. Later tonight, the soul. Here's what's happening. Well, Taylor Farms is now pulling more than a dozen products with jalapenos from grocery stores across the United States. It's the latest recall as part of the salmonella outbreak that has made 345 people sick in 27 states. And restaurant chains like Chipotle and Qdoba pulled jalapenos last week, according to the USDA, saying that this weekend grocery stores are also removing meat products that include jalapenos. The list of 20 recalled foods include dips, salsas, guacamole sold at grocery stores including Walmart, Target, Whole Foods, Trader Joe's, and Kroger. What a mess. At least 111 people are dead after a 7.4 magnitude earthquake ever recorded in western Colombia, the country. The epicenter was located in San Jose del Palmar in the northwestern department of Chocó, about 280 kilometers west of Bogota. The tremor was felt strongly in the nation's capital, with alarms sounding, people running, evacuating to the streets as precaution. President Donald Trump says the U.S. is only semi-negotiating with Iran right now and signaled that he would allow economic pressure to pile on Iran. Iran set out new demands for reopening the Strait of Hormuz, by the way, that included compensation for Iran for war damage. Meanwhile, the Iranian-backed Houthi rebels in Yemen attacked the government-held port of Mocha last Sunday for the second time in 24 hours. Attacks like this threaten to expand the conflict into another strategic shipping route on the Red Sea. With more on what's going on these days, here's Tom Danheiser. Tommy?
1: Well, George, oil prices remain elevated after Iran said their agreement with Oman to manage the Strait of Hormuz would not be enough to reopen the vital waterway unless the U.S. meets a list of conditions. Yemen's Iran-backed Houthi rebels have launched an attack targeting Saudi soldiers, killing seven people as they also targeted a refinery in Saudi Arabia. The Houthis said on Sunday they carried out an attack on Saudi enemy soldiers and equipment in Yemen's Red Sea port city of Al-Maka. Iran Supreme Leader Mujtaba Khamenei on Monday reshuffled the country's military leadership, announcing six senior appointments. The move comes after the appointments of Iran's new national security chief, who had previously voiced skepticism about talks with the U.S. And President Donald Trump also applied a new condition Monday, saying he would seek compensation for past misdeeds. On Sunday, Trump signaled a U.S. emphasis on increasing economic pressure on Iran, as Tehran said it was not engaging in talks with the U.S. George?
0: Thank you, Tom. It's going to be an interesting week. A bipartisan majority of Americans support more government rules for how social media companies conduct their business, including a requirement of age verification tools to keep younger children off social media. The poll, which was conducted over the 6 days ending August 3rd, comes as companies like Meta Platforms and Google's YouTube face mounting legal pressure over their treatment of young users. A trial is expected to begin on Wednesday over allegations by state prosecutors that Meta, Facebook, designed its products to addict young users. A number of satellites already orbiting our planet is very large, and the number planned is staggering. The ways in which so much orbital hardware can cause problems, not only up in space, but also down
2: Tampa
0: here
2: Bay
0: on Earth,
2: weather on demand
0: are rapidly
2: at
0: causing
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0: Concerns among many groups and governments. Let's check in with our expert, Lauren Weinstein, for an update on the Kessler effect. Lauren, what's going on?
3: Well, you know, back in the 1970s, there was a humorous catchphrase that was extremely popular for a time, originated by comedian and actor Freddie Prinze. It's not my job, man. And that meant I'm not taking responsibility for that. And when it comes to technology today, that's pretty much the reality. Hardly any organization wants to be held responsible when things go wrong. And this applies to government organizations related to concerns over satellites, too. There are reportedly currently about 17,000 active satellites in orbit. About 11,000 of those are low Earth orbit Starlink satellites. Across the universe of all the firms who want to get satellites into orbit for various purposes, there are literally millions of satellites in the planning pipeline. Obviously, as with Starlink, there can be very important communication and other services associated with some of these satellite constellations. But as the numbers go up exponentially and more speculative projects are planned, orbital data centers are one controversial concept, and we'll get to another one shortly, all manner of terrestrial and space concerns are quite reasonably coming into play. We have in the past discussed the Kessler syndrome, the idea that so much space debris gets into orbit that it ultimately creates a dense debris cloud around the planet that could have dramatic effects. Astronomers are increasingly concerned about vast constellations of low Earth orbit satellites interfering with critical observations, and there are rising concerns that as the number of satellites burning up when re-entering the atmosphere grows dramatically, the atmosphere itself may be affected in unpredictable ways by those satellite materials. And here's one that sounds like it's straight out of a 1950s B sci-fi movie, but it's all too real. A firm wants to sell sunlight. No, I'm not kidding. They recently got the FCC to approve a test satellite with a big mirror to light up the ground over designated areas, suggesting it would be useful for construction or search and rescue operations and the like. The issues that this opens up in terms of possible effects on people, plants, and animal life are far too numerous to get into here, but we should note that there are concerns that these satellites, and the firm would apparently like to have something like 50,000 of them by 2035, could, according to some sources, possibly cause actual eye damage to persons who happen to view them using some commonly available telescopes, an outcome the firm itself says is unlikely by their own calculations. But for now, moving past the issues associated with any specific satellite project, the real question is, who is in charge of making sure that we don't launch ourselves, no pun intended, into a serious mess in orbit and potentially here on the ground? The FCC says that their mandate doesn't cover most of the concerns mentioned earlier. There are international organizations like the UN that have some guidelines, but not many guidelines and really no enforcement mechanism. So again, who's in charge of these aspects? Apparently, really nobody. In an environment where there are 17,000 active satellites, this might be tolerable. But with millions of satellites planned and their potential ability to affect people globally, irrespective of which countries people happen to live in, the situation is changing very rapidly. So going forward, we can be sure that it's not my job, man, is going to definitely not be any kind of a laughing matter.
0: You're spot on, Lauren. We'll talk to you next week. Thank you. President Donald Trump has signed an executive order which would split up the measles, mumps, and rubella vaccines for school kids. Some are concerned that all of those shots combined together cause autism. He says you should have 5 separate visits for vaccines rather than giving them all in the same day. He added his administration would no longer recommend hepatitis B, COVID-19, and influenza shots for children. Here's Seth Shostak from SETI checking in on what's going on in the skies. Hey, Seth, what do you got for us?
4: Well, listen up, gang. And you too, George, because on Wednesday, 2 days from now, August 12th, there's going to be a total eclipse of the sun. And that's a celestial event that millions of people can view. No telescope required. Although if you have binoculars, you'll get a slightly better view. But if not, just use your God-given peepers. Now, a solar eclipse occurs when the orbiting moon just happens to pass between Earth and the sun. And by a remarkable cosmic coincidence, the apparent size of the moon, which is about a half degree across, just happens to be the same as the apparent size of the sun, also a half degree across. So during a solar eclipse, the moon just covers the sun, leading to a dark sky for a few minutes during the day and the chance to see giant gusts of hot gas called flares coming off the sun's surface. It's dramatic and much, much, much more impressive than lunar eclipses. So here's the deal. The complete eclipse on August 12th lasts for about 2 hours in total, and you can watch as the moon slowly takes a growing bite out of the sun for the first hour, culminating in totality when it perfectly covers the sun for roughly 2 minutes. During totality, it's safe to point your binoculars or your naked eyeballs skyward and check out the moon-covered sun. You'll probably see some red prominences around the edges. Around the edges, these are hot gas that loop hundreds of thousands of miles above the solar surface. Today, we can predict solar eclipses years and years in advance, but even ancient peoples were able to forecast when one would occur, despite the fact that they had almost no understanding of astronomy. They just noticed the rhythm with which these things would take place. They didn't need computers, just calendars. And they had calendars. Back then, being able to tell the king that an eclipse was coming next week or whenever was something that seemed like magic and would probably get you job security at the court. Now, you can't see the upcoming total part of the April eclipse from America. You need to be in Greenland, Iceland, or Spain, or in the eastern part of the Atlantic Ocean. Not exactly destinations for a weekend road trip, but you can watch it on television. And if you've never seen a solar eclipse, it's well worth checking out. It's a rare occasion when there's some real-time drama in the daytime sky.
0: I love it. Thank you, Seth. As you know, we care a lot about all of you as listeners and as people. Truly care a lot about you. And we have one listener who's been a regular caller on the program over the years, Cornelius Lawson White from Alexandria, Louisiana. He hasn't called in a long time. Last Friday night on Open Lines, I got concerned and I mentioned it. And some of you called the Alexandria, Louisiana Police Department to conduct a wellness check because you had Cornelius's home address. I talked to the police. They went to his house. They found him. He's okay. His phone has got severe issues, but Corny's still kicking. The phone is dead, but Corny's still doing his thing. So that's good. Thank you, Cornelius. I'm glad you're okay. Check in once in a while when you're better with your phone. 57 years ago, the Manson murders, the Tate-LaBianca murders occurred. Why? In a moment, a special interview coming up with Eli Frankel on Coast to Coast AM. 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
0: And welcome back to Coast to Coast. George Norrie with you. 57 years ago, the Manson murders were a series of brutal killings carried out in August of 1969 by followers of cult leader Charles Manson. Over 2 nights in Los Angeles, the Manson family murdered 7 people, including pregnant actress Sharon Tate, in an attempt to spark an apocalyptic race war Manson called Helter Skelter. Eli Frankel has served as a television and documentary production company owner and producer, Emmy-nominated executive producer, network executive, showrunner, editor, camera operator, writer, director of multiple series of broadcast television, cable, and streaming networks. He is an avid true crime researcher and writer, has devoted more than 5 years of research to his recent book, Sisters in Death, The Black Dahlia, The Prairie Heiress, and Their Hunter. And welcome back on Coast to Coast, Eli. How have you been?
7: I'm good. It's great to be back.
0: Looking forward to this. We'll talk about Manson, and we've got to get into your book later on tonight as well. Right. Hard to believe. 57 years have gone by already.
7: Yeah, it's unbelievable. And what's incredible is that my social media feed on Instagram and Facebook, everything is just covered with posts about the Manson murders. It seems to be bigger than ever.
0: What's so bizarre about all of this is Charlie Manson was never at the murder scene when they occurred, was he?
7: No, he wasn't. That was his special gift, was getting other people to do his dirty work for him. And then if anybody ever got caught, he could say he had nothing to do with it.
0: One of the houses where the other five who died and were killed was on Cielo Drive. Charlie Manson knew somebody, a record producer, who lived in that house. He was renting it for a while. I guess he didn't know that he moved out. His plan was to kill that guy and whoever was in the house at the time with him, wasn't it?
7: Yeah, well, kind of. So the guy that lived there was named Terry Melcher. He was the son of Doris Day, the film actress, the movie star. And he was living there with his girlfriend, Candace Bergen, the famous Candy Bergen. And Manson had never entered the home, but had joined in a car ride with Melcher and a couple of his buddies, including Dennis Wilson of the Beach Boys, and had seen the home and had relied on Melcher to give him entree into the world of music and Hollywood and make him a superstar. And Melcher did not come through. He rejected Charlie's music, which caused an enormous resentment with him. And so for a long time, people assumed that Charlie had selected the house because he was getting vengeance on Melcher. But Melcher had actually moved out months earlier to deal with his mother's financial issues. And Manson was apparently aware of that, but he wanted to make sure that the family took out a number of people who would be prominent, would make the news, and figured that whoever was there was probably rich enough and important enough that it would get some attention in the headlines, which it certainly did.
0: Of the family members who committed the murders, how many are still in prison? How many are out now?
7: So Leslie Van Houten was released, two or three years ago, I believe. She was present at the second night of the murders on August 10th, which is the anniversary today, the LaBiancas. She apparently, we don't really know, but apparently stabbed Rosemary LaBianca in the buttocks and in the legs after she had died. And I think there's always been this sort of feeling that she was involved, but she wasn't necessarily a main perpetrator. She didn't actually kill anybody, though we can't be sure of that. And Tex Watson, who was the leader of the groups on both nights, is still in prison up in Sacramento in California. And then Pat Krenwinkel, who was present on both nights as well, is still in prison. And Susan Atkins, who was present the first night, she murdered Sharon Tate, died, maybe 10 or 15 years ago? I can't remember, but she died a while ago.
0: Now, they say that the group might have killed up to 24 people in their career with Manson. Do those numbers jive with you?
7: No, I think that's maybe a little exaggerated, though. I don't think we'll ever totally know, but it was more than seven. They killed a man by the name of Donald Shea, who lived on the ranch that they lived on as well, a couple weeks after that, after the Tate LaBianca murders. And then there were several others that were attributed to them as well. And then some of the family members, actually, after Manson was sent to prison, were involved in some murders, including a couple up north in Sacramento. So there's definitely more on the list, though we don't really know what the numbers are.
0: Eli, what do we know about Charlie Manson? He was from West Virginia, wasn't he?
7: Yeah, he sure was. He grew up in a little town called McMeekin, West Virginia. which was pretty close, about 5 miles away from Moundsville Penitentiary, where his mother was imprisoned when he was 5 years old. She was gone for about 3 years. And then, you know, he had a pretty rough childhood, though not as rough as sometimes he would have it seem to be. He was a, you know, he sort of exaggerated the extent of how bad it was and sort of justified the murders and his life later on by virtue of his impoverished, difficult childhood. It was definitely difficult, but it was also made really difficult by how incorrigible he was and how much trouble he got into. And the real difficulty lay in the reform schools he went to, which were absolute hellholes. But then he turned from the prey into the predator at the reform schools and sort of learned a lot of the cruelty that he would bestow on the city of Los Angeles later on.
0: Would you call him mentally imbalanced?
7: Oh, for sure. There's no doubt. I mean, he definitely showed traits of schizophrenia later on in life. But I think that, you know, in terms of trying to diagnose whether he was mentally insane, I don't think he was. But I think that he had been through so much in his life and was so resentful and so angry that he was extremely emotionally unstable and suffered from delusions of grandeur. I mean, he considered himself to be what he essentially became, which was he was destined for fame and to leave an enormous impact on the world, and that fate would ensure that that would happen. And it did, just not in the way he probably thought.
0: In a bizarre way, to be sure. That's absolutely true. And was he a good musician? I played a clip years ago of one of his audition tapes.
7: Yeah.
0: He wasn't that bad.
7: He's not bad. I mean, he can play music and he's an okay guitarist, but you can tell why he got pretty much rejected by the major music producers in Hollywood. The music's fine, but it's not necessarily going to get anybody to shell out a few bucks to buy an album. And the thing was that with his music, he was really good at improvising and doing it live in person. If you were with him and just hanging out and having a beer or something, Charlie would come up with a song and you'd think, wow, how did he just come up with that? And he was very kind of histrionic and would move his arms and his face in an interesting way. But in terms of listening to him on the radio, it didn't quite work.
0: Eli, when we come back after the break, let's talk about how Charlie Manson was able to get this cult together. How did people follow the guy? We'll be back in a moment on Coast to Coast AM.
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1: Celebrating a century of South Florida history, centennial festivities ramping up across town as Miami Springs and Opa-locka hit the 100-year mark. Miami Springs gearing up for its official Centennial Day celebration Saturday, August 22nd, featuring live music and a spectacular nighttime drone show over the local golf course. Opa-locka officially marked its exact 100th birthday in May. A DeSoto County Sheriff's deputy pulled over a young man recently who was driving 110 miles per hour in a 60. When asked why he was going so fast, the young driver responded with an unusual, if not honest, answer.
2: For you going that fast?
3: Actually, on the way to my cheating girlfriend's house.
2: Your cheating girlfriend's house?
3: Yep. Okay.
1: Florida's super speeder law imposes heavy fines for any driver traveling more than 50 miles per hour over the posted speed limit or any driver traveling at more than 100 miles per hour. First-time offenders face a mandatory court appearance and up to 30 days in jail and a $500 fine. With Florida's News, I'm Kim Batiler.
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6: Going through St. Pete on 275 southbound, the off-ramp to 54th Avenue North shut down with construction. Plan to divert using Gandy Boulevard or 38th Avenue North as your alternate exits. Also, northbound 275 as you get on the Howard Franklin Bridge and hit the midspan at mile marker 37, that left lane blocked as you try to work your way past that into downtown Tampa. And you're also seeing road work on the southbound Veterans Expressway by Lutz Lake Fern in the left lane. 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
7: Partly cloudy skies tonight with temperatures sitting in the 80s, falling into the 70s for overnight lows as we head into our Wednesday morning. It'll be another relatively dry day with afternoon highs in the lower 90s. And we're going to be looking at feels like temperatures above 100 degrees. Minimal rain chances, about a 30% chance of an isolated shower or two that will drift from west to east through the course of our afternoon and evening. And we'll keep the relatively dry conditions for much of the work week. I'm Axel Bendry, meteorologist Zuleika Soler.
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8: And welcome back to Coast, George Norrie with you, Eli Frankel with us. Again, his book is called Sisters in Death, the Black Dahlia, the Prairie Iris and their Hunter, which is a bizarre, still unsolved story, isn't it, Eli?
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8: You may have answers, that's true. But in terms of the prosecution, it's unsolved, right?
9: That's correct, yeah.
8: Back to Charlie Manson. What kind of charisma did he have to get so many of these young kids at the time to follow him?
9: Very charismatic and also psychologically very adept. He was one of these kind of guys who could talk to you and within 2 minutes figure out what you wanted, what you were seeking in life, and what was missing from your life. And that was kind of his secret ingredient, is he could figure out how to kind of seed all the things you'd want. And in fact, you know, we talked a little bit earlier about recordings and him doing music and working with the Beach Boys and all that. In some of the recordings, the music that he played, there was one particular session in 1967 that was recorded. And in between the recordings, you can hear Charlie talking about how, oh, this next song, that's going to make you a lot of money. Oh, this one's going to be a big hit. You're going to make a lot of money off this. And he keeps mentioning that in between the songs to the producers. And so you can see a little bit of that Charlieism there, where he thinks, okay, these guys, it's all about money, which of course it is. It's music business and producers. And he's weaving that in. But for him, it's not about the money. It's the fame. It's the notoriety. It's the attention and love. So that's what he did. You know, that was his secret sauce, is figuring out what people wanted and then presenting it

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2: Help from South Florida is already arriving in earthquake-rocked Columbia.
3: Global empowerment mission teams are already in several of the earthquake-damaged regions, with President Michael Capone set to tour the area as soon as he touches down.
4: There's towns and cities all throughout Columbia right now are completely destroyed.
3: Their planes will soon follow.
4: We will most likely start our cargo flights as soon as tomorrow.
3: Because it is more efficient to buy food in Columbia and distribute it rather than transport it from the U.S., GEM is asking for donations of money, tents, bedding, and emergency aid kit items. Eric Rodriguez, Miami.
2: Air travelers arriving in South Florida from Colombia have stories to tell. Kayla Villarroel and her mother arrived at MIA from Bogota Monday night, and she tells NBC 6 News she didn't know what to think.
5: Really scary. Me and my mom just grabbed each other's hand and praying and hoping that everything was going to be okay.
2: She says her relatives are safe, but some of their homes are damaged. A better than passing grade for Palm Beach County Schools first day back.
6: It was a smooth opening day. That's what Palm Beach County Schools Superintendent Mike Burke says after 163,000 students returned to 182 schools. He called it an A-plus and an incredible day, saying there's a ton of work that goes into opening day. Burke toured several campuses, including Carver Middle and Delray Beach, which recently improved from a C school to a B. Opening day has been plagued in the past by bus delays, but the superintendent says all 528 routes operated on schedule Monday, despite the district being short 40 bus drivers. He says some route adjustments may need to be made as enrollment patterns become clearer. I'm Joel Malkin.
2: Nearly 40 dogs have been yanked from a home in Martin County. Sheriff John Budenseek says 62-year-old Paige O'Donnell was essentially abusing the 36 animals by keeping them in horrendous conditions.
7: The dogs, which are border collies, are covered in feces. They're supposed to be white and black dogs, and they're solid black from the feces.
2: He tells CBS 12 News the dogs have all been taken to the Humane Society of the Treasure Coast. O'Donnell facing multiple charges. With Florida's News, I'm Kimba Tyler.
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9: Going through St. Pete on 275 southbound, the off-ramp to 54th Avenue North shut down with construction. Plan to divert using Gandy Boulevard or 38th Avenue North as your alternate exits. Also, northbound 275 as you get on the Howard Franklin Bridge and hit the midspan at mile marker 37, that left lane blocked as you try to work your way past that into downtown Tampa. And you're also seeing road work on the southbound Veterans Expressway by Lutz Lake Fern in the left lane. 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
10: Partly cloudy skies tonight with temperatures sitting in the 80s, falling into the 70s for overnight lows as we head into our Wednesday morning. It'll be another relatively dry day with afternoon highs in the lower 90s, and we're going to be looking at feels like temperatures above 100 degrees. Minimal rain chances, about a 30% chance of an isolated shower or two that will drift from west to east through the course of our afternoon and evening, and we'll keep the relatively dry conditions for much of the work week. Max Sabendri, meteorologist Zuleika Soler.
11: Another primary night. I'm Ted Lindner, Fox News. Darlene Graham has advanced to the Republican special primary runoff election for U.S. Senate in South Carolina. This is to fill late Senator Lindsey Graham's seat for the full term. President Trump reacting to the news Tuesday night.
12: It's great that she's doing so well, and she's a very good woman. And she's got good genetics because she's related to Lindsey, who's a real professional. So we'll see. I'm going to call her right now. She just called me.
11: The runoff, where Darlene Graham will take on Representative Ralph Norman, is set for August 25th. Polls are closed in Wisconsin. Voters will soon know if Francesca Hong is the latest progressive Democrat to win a primary this midterm season. Fox's Alexandria Hoff.
13: The outcome of tonight's primary, this will truly shape how the Democratic Party at large engages with voters, because a Francesca Hong victory will mean that the DSA's influence on the party has been cemented. Hong cast her ballot in Madison, Wisconsin earlier today. She's a Democratic Socialist member of the state assembly and a former chef who has found that Democrats in at least her areas where she's she's popular, they truly have an appetite for taking a sharp left turn. But in the past 2 weeks, she's also embarked on this balancing act, trying to soothe concerns from other state Democrats over her electability in November. She's walked back some of those outlandish past statements we've heard about, you know, defunding the police, abolishing prisons, the Senate, and Thanksgiving, saying she's evolved on those.
11: Hong speaking to supporters in Madison, Wisconsin this past hour. Socialist Hong there leading the race, trailing the race to David Crowley at this hour. Tom Tiffany wins the Republican nomination for governor in Wisconsin, endorsed by President Trump. Connecticut Governor Ned Lamont has won the Democratic primary, defeating State Representative Josh Elliott. The governor seeking his third term in office. He'll face Republican State Senator Ryan Fazio in the general election in November. And in Minnesota, Senator Amy Klobuchar has won the Democratic nomination for governor. 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
1: A 36-year-old man accused of attacking his sleeping sister with a machete in Margate facing more charges. A Broward public defender requesting a mental health screening for suspect Ruben Altidore.
2: The allegations are very concerning.
1: Altidore remaining jailed without bond on 7 charges. They include attempted felony murder and aggravated child abuse because the victim's 1-year-old daughter was in the room during the attack, covered in her mother's blood. Brevard County Sheriff's deputies arresting Shirley Zimmerly after they say she whipped and stabbed a horse with a knife in front of a special needs child who was at the horse ranch for therapy.
3: This is not only unacceptable, it's insane. Who does that? Who stabs a horse? Well, I can tell you what. Whoever does it goes to jail in Brevard County.
1: Sheriff Wayne Ivey says deputies found the horse not only injured from the whipping and multiple stab wounds, but was also severely malnourished along with other horses. Zimmerly facing multiple charges of animal cruelty. With Florida's News, I'm Kim Batyler.
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6: Going through St. Pete on 275 southbound, the off-ramp to 54th Avenue North shut down with construction. Plan to divert using Gandy Boulevard or 38th Avenue North as your alternate exits. Also, northbound 275 as you get on the Howard Franklin Bridge and hit the midspan at mile marker 37, that left lane blocked as you try to work your way past that into downtown Tampa. And you're also seeing road work on the southbound Veterans Expressway by Lutz Lake Fern in the left lane. 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
7: Partly cloudy skies tonight with temperatures sitting in the 80s, falling into the 70s for overnight lows as we head into our Wednesday morning. It'll be another relatively dry day with afternoon highs in the lower 90s, and we're going to be looking at feels like temperatures above 100 degrees. Minimal rain chances, about a 30% chance of an isolated shower or two that will drift from west to east through the course of our afternoon and evening, and we'll keep the relatively dry conditions for much of the work week. Max Abundri, meteorologist Zuleika Soler.
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4: Guaranteed human.
5: The list of charges growing against a 36-year-old man accused of attacking his sleeping sister with a machete in Margate. Broward prosecutor Eric Linder says Ruben Altidore is not going anywhere.
6: He was originally charged with attempted murder of his sister and aggravated child abuse. He's being held no bond.
5: The arrest report quotes the victim claiming her brother said, "Oh my God, why aren't you dead yet?" during the attack. Police say her one-year-old daughter was also covered in blood but not seriously hurt. The tropics are heating up. National Hurricane Center's Dr. Richard Fash says there's an area of concern in the central Atlantic.
7: 70% chance, which is it's a high chance of becoming at least a tropical depression. That's within 7 days.
5: If winds reach 39 miles per hour, it would become the third named storm of the season, Cristobal. Still helping in the Venezuela twin earthquake aftermath, South Florida is stepping up again, this time for Colombia.
8: Global Empowerment Mission cargo flights to Colombia are expected to begin as soon as tomorrow. Food donations are being accepted at its Doral headquarters, but President Michael Capone says there are efficient ways to get food to Colombian earthquake victims, unlike in Venezuela.
9: We really like to focus on collecting tents for thousands and thousands of people and blankets and bedding and all the things that you need, emergency aid kits.
8: Monetary donations are also encouraged. More than 50% of all aid into Venezuela after its twin earthquakes less than 2 months ago came through GEM and its partners. Eric Rodriguez, Miami.
5: A congresswoman speaking out about the executive order on vaccine recommendations.
10: His advice is dangerous and it makes no sense.
5: Democrat Lois Frankel talking about the order that calls for a significant reduction in universally recommended childhood vaccinations, including hepatitis B and influenza, the order backed by the Health and Human Services Secretary. But Frankel says it may lead to many children no longer getting what they need to stay healthy.
10: So we're going to have sicker children, more trips to the doctor, and higher health care costs.
5: The administration says the executive order is about parental rights and religious freedom. With Florida's News, I'm Kimba Tyler.
11: It's Ryan.
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13: Going through St. Pete on 275 southbound, the off-ramp to 54th Avenue North shut down with construction. Plan to divert using Gandy Boulevard or 38th Avenue North as your alternate exits. Also, northbound 275 as you get on the Howard Franklin Bridge and hit the midspan at mile marker 37, that left lane blocked as you try to work your way past that into downtown Tampa. And you're also seeing road work on the southbound Veterans Expressway by Lutz Lake Fern in the left lane. Steve Foster, News Radio WFLA.
14: Partly cloudy skies tonight with temperatures sitting in the 80s, falling into the 70s for overnight lows as we head into our Wednesday morning. It'll be another relatively dry day with afternoon highs in the lower 90s. And we're going to be looking at feels like temperatures above 100 degrees. Minimal rain chances, about a 30% chance of an isolated shower or two that will drift from west to east through the course of our afternoon and evening. And we'll keep the relatively dry conditions for much of the work week. I'm Axel Bendry, meteorologist Zuleika Soler.
15: It's too close to call. I'm Sue Guzman, Fox News. We are continuing to watch the results of the Wisconsin Democratic gubernatorial primary between David Crowley and self-proclaimed Democratic Socialist Francesca Hong. It is neck and neck with about 95% plus of the votes counted so far. She addressed her supporters Tuesday night.
16: No matter who wins this primary, we're going to continue to fight for each other. We are going to collectively reject despair, and we are going to unite.
15: Representative Tom Tiffany won on the Republican side. Well, progressives scored another Democratic primary win as Minnesota's Lieutenant Governor Peggy Flanagan won the Democratic Senate primary, defeating centrist U.S. Representative Angie Craig.
17: We are going to stop Donald Trump's $1 billion a day illegal war in Iran and the crushing gas and fertilizer prices.
15: Amy Klobuchar won the Democratic nomination for governor of Minnesota, and Lisa DeMuth defeated Trump-backed MyPillow founder Mike Lindell on the Republican side. Senator Darlene Graham advancing to a runoff election in South Carolina.
18: I want to thank President Trump, his steadfast support, and his complete and total endorsement means so much to me. He knows that I will stand with him and fight for his agenda.
15: She will face Congressman Ralph Norman in a runoff, who is questioning Graham's lack of political experience. A runoff is scheduled for August 25th. In Connecticut, centrist Democratic Governor Ned Lamont has fended off a primary challenge from progressive state representative Josh Elliott. And Alabama, Oklahoma, and Tennessee are planning to execute inmates on Thursday, marking the first time in 16 years three people were scheduled for execution the same day in the U.S. So far in 2026, all 19 U.S. executions have taken place across four states. 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
1: Celebrating a century of South Florida history, centennial festivities ramping up across town as Miami Springs and Opa-locka hit the 100-year mark. Miami Springs gearing up for its official Centennial Day celebration Saturday, August 22nd, featuring live music and a spectacular nighttime drone show over the local golf course. Opa-locka officially marked its exact 100th birthday in May. A DeSoto County Sheriff's deputy pulled over a young man recently who was driving 110 miles per hour in a 60. When asked why he was going so fast, the young driver responded with an unusual, if not honest, answer.
2: Reason for you going that fast?
3: Actually, on the way to my cheating girlfriend's house.
2: Your cheating girlfriend's house?
3: Yeah. Okay.
1: Florida super speeder law imposes heavy fines for any driver traveling more than 50 miles per hour over the posted speed limit or any driver traveling at more than 100 miles per hour. First-time offenders face a mandatory court appearance and up to 30 days in jail and a $500 fine. With Florida's News, I'm Kimba Tyler.
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6: Going through St. Pete on 275 southbound, the off-ramp to 54th Avenue North shut down with construction. Plan to divert using Gandy Boulevard or 38th Avenue North as your alternate exits. Also, northbound 275 as you get on the Howard Franklin Bridge and hit the midspan at mile marker 37, that left lane blocked as you try to work your way past that into downtown Tampa. And you're also seeing road work on the southbound Veterans Expressway by Lutz Lake Fern in the left lane. 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
7: Partly cloudy skies tonight with temperatures sitting in the 80s, falling into the 70s for overnight lows as we head into our Wednesday morning. It'll be another relatively dry day with afternoon highs in the lower 90s, and we're going to be looking at feels like temperatures above 100 degrees. Minimal rain chances, about a 30% chance of an isolated shower or two that will drift from west to east through the course of our afternoon and evening, and we'll keep the relatively dry conditions for much of the work week. I'm Max Abendry, meteorologist Zuleika Soler.
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10: Help from South Florida is already arriving in earthquake-rocked Columbia.
11: Global empowerment mission teams are already in several of the earthquake-damaged regions, with President Michael Capone set to tour the area as soon as he touches down.
12: There's towns and cities all throughout Columbia right now are completely destroyed.
11: Their planes will soon follow.
12: We will most likely start our cargo flights as soon as tomorrow.
11: Because it is more efficient to buy food in Columbia and distribute it rather than transport it from the U.S., GEM is asking for donations of money, tents, bedding, and emergency aid kit items. Eric Rodriguez, Miami.
10: Air travelers arriving in South Florida from Colombia have stories to tell. Kayla Villarroel and her mother arrived at MIA from Bogota Monday night, and she tells NBC 6 News she didn't know what to think.
13: Really scary. Me and my mom just grabbed each other's hands and praying and hoping that everything was going to be okay.
10: She says her relatives are safe, but some of their homes are damaged. A better than passing grade for Palm Beach County Schools' first day back.
14: It was a smooth opening day. That's what Palm Beach County Schools Superintendent Mike Burke says. After 160,000 students returned to 182 schools. He called it an A-plus and an incredible day, saying there's a ton of work that goes into opening day. Burke toured several campuses, including Carver Middle and Delray Beach, which recently improved from a C school to a B. Opening day has been plagued in the past by bus delays, but the superintendent says all 528 routes operated on schedule Monday, despite the district being short 40 bus drivers. He says some route adjustments may need to be made as enrollment patterns become clearer. I'm Joel Malkin.
10: Nearly 40 dogs have been yanked from a home in Martin County. Sheriff John Budenseek says 62-year-old Paige O'Donnell was essentially abusing the 36 animals by keeping them in horrendous conditions.
15: The dogs, which are border collies, are covered in feces. They're supposed to be white and black dogs, and they're solid black from the feces.
10: He tells CBS 12 News the dogs have all been taken to the Humane Society of the Treasure Coast. O'Donnell facing multiple charges. With Florida's News, I'm Kimba Tyler.
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17: Going through St. Pete on 275 southbound, the off-ramp to 54th Avenue North shut down with construction. Plan to divert using Gandy Boulevard or 38th Avenue North as your alternate exits. Also, northbound 275 as you get on the Howard Franklin Bridge and hit the midspan at mile marker 37, that left lane blocked as you try to work your way past that into downtown Tampa. And you're also seeing road work on the southbound Veterans Expressway by Lutz Lake Fern in the left lane. Steve Foster, News Radio WFLA.
18: Partly cloudy skies tonight with temperatures sitting in the 80s, falling into the 70s for overnight lows as we head into our Wednesday morning. It'll be another relatively dry day with afternoon highs in the lower 90s. And we're going to be looking at feels like temperatures above 100 degrees. Minimal rain chances, about a 30% chance of an isolated shower or two that will drift from west to east through the course of our afternoon and evening. And we'll keep the relatively dry conditions for much of the work week. I'm Max Abendry, meteorologist Zuleika Soler.
19: Darlene Graham moves on. I'm Ted Lindner, Fox News. Darlene Graham advancing to the Republican special primary runoff election for U.S. Senate in South Carolina. This is to fill her brother's seat, late Senator Lindsey Graham, for the full term. President Trump reacting on Tuesday night.
20: It's great that she's doing so well, and she's a very good woman. And she's got good genetics because she's related to Lindsey, who's a real professional. So we'll see. I'm going to call her right now. She just called me.
19: The runoff where Darlene Graham will take on U.S. Representative Ralph Norman, set for August 25th. Minnesota and Wisconsin holding primaries Tuesday night. Fox's Chris DeMeo with more on that.
21: The Democratic race for Wisconsin governor is down to the wire between Democratic Socialist Francesca Hong and David Crowley. Hong likes her chances.
22: What I do know is that we are ready to keep fighting, and I feel confident.
21: The winner will face Republican Tom Tiffany in November. Progressive Lieutenant Governor Peggy Flanagan defeats Angie Craig in Minnesota's Senate primary.
23: Trump cut 15 million people off of their health care, and Michelle Tafoya said, yes, sir. Tax breaks for billionaires? Yes, sir, you betcha.
21: Former NFL sideliner reporter Michelle Tafoya, who was backed by President Trump, easily won Minnesota's Republican primary and will take on Flanagan in November. Chris DeMeo, Fox News.
19: Connecticut Governor Ned Lamont has won the Democratic primary, defeating State Representative Josh Elliott as the governor seeks his third term in office. Lamont, who's now 71, ran a largely comfortable campaign against Elliott, who is 41 and ran to the governor's political left. Lamont will face Republican State Senator Ryan Fazio in the general election in November. And tonight's Powerball jackpot worth $1 billion. That's a cash value if you win of at least $433.1 million. Good luck. 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
1: A 36-year-old man accused of attacking his sleeping sister with a machete in Margate facing more charges. A Broward public defender requesting a mental health screening for suspect Ruben Altidore.
2: The allegations are very concerning.
1: Altidore remaining jailed without bond on 7 charges. They include attempted felony murder and aggravated child abuse because the victim's 1-year-old daughter was in the room during the attack, covered in her mother's blood. Brevard County Sheriff's deputies arresting Shirley Zimmerly after they say she whipped and stabbed a horse with a knife in front of a special needs child who was at the horse ranch for therapy.
3: This is not only unacceptable, it's insane. Who does that? Who stabs a horse? Well, I can tell you what. Whoever does it goes to jail in Brevard County.
1: Sheriff Wayne Ivey says deputies found the horse not only injured from the whipping and multiple stab wounds, but was also severely malnourished along with other horses. Zimmerly facing multiple charges of animal cruelty. With Florida's News, I'm Kimba Tyler.
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6: Going through St. Pete on 275 southbound, the off-ramp to 54th Avenue North shut down with construction. Plan to divert using Gandy Boulevard or 38th Avenue North as your alternate exits. Also, northbound 275 as you get on the Howard Franklin Bridge and hit the midspan at mile marker 37, that left lane blocked as you try to work your way past that into downtown Tampa. And you're also seeing road work on the southbound Veterans Expressway by Lutz Lake Fern in the left lane. 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
7: Another hot day is in store across the Tampa Bay area with another heat advisory going into effect at noon. Feels like temperatures today up to 108 degrees. Take it easy. Drink some extra water. Rain chances are very slim today at just a 20% for a downpour or two later this afternoon or this evening. Tonight we dry out. More of the same on Thursday with hot temperatures, low rain chances. Rain chances will come up slightly heading into the weekend, but temperatures remain the big focus with highs over the weekend in the mid and upper 90s. I'm Max Defender 8 Meteorologist Amanda Holly.
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0: Tampa Bay's best talk lineup lives here. 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
4: The list of charges growing against a 36-year-old man accused of attacking his sleeping sister with a machete in Margate. Broward prosecutor Eric Linder says Ruben Altidor is not going anywhere.
5: He was originally charged with attempted murder of his sister and aggravated child abuse. He's being held no bond.
4: The arrest report quotes the victim claiming her brother said, "Oh my God, why aren't you dead yet?" during the attack. Police say her one-year-old daughter was also covered in blood but not seriously hurt. The tropics are heating up. National Hurricane Center's Dr. Richard Fash says there's an area of concern in the central Atlantic.
6: 70% chance, which is, it's a high chance of becoming at least a tropical depression. That's within 7 days.
4: If winds reach 39 miles per hour, it would become the third named storm of the season, Cristobal. Still helping in the Venezuela twin earthquake aftermath, South Florida is stepping up again, this time for Colombia.
7: Global Empowerment Mission cargo flights to Colombia are expected to begin as soon as tomorrow. Food donations are being accepted at its Doral headquarters, but President Michael Capone says there are official ways to get food to Colombian earthquake victims, unlike in Venezuela.
8: But we really like to focus on collecting tents for thousands and thousands of people and blankets and bedding and all the things that you need, emergency aid kits.
7: Monetary donations are also encouraged. More than 50% of all aid into Venezuela after its twin earthquakes less than 2 months ago came through GEM and its partners. Eric Rodriguez, Miami.
4: A congresswoman speaking out about the executive order on vaccine recommendations.
9: His advice is dangerous and it makes no sense.
4: Democrat Lois Frankel talking about the order that calls for a significant reduction in universally recommended childhood vaccinations, including hepatitis B and influenza, the order backed by the Health and Human Services Secretary. But Frankel says it may lead to many children no longer getting what they need to stay healthy.
9: So we're going to have sicker children, more trips to the doctor, and higher health care costs.
4: The administration says the executive order is about parental rights and religious freedom. With Florida's News, I'm Kimba Tyler.
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10: Going through St. Pete on 275 southbound, the off-ramp to 54th Avenue North shut down with construction. Plan to divert using Gandy Boulevard or 38th Avenue North as your alternate exits. Also, northbound 275 as you get on the Howard Franklin Bridge and hit the midspan at mile marker 37, that left lane blocked as you try to work your way past that into downtown Tampa. And you're also seeing road work on the southbound Veterans Expressway by Lutz Lake Fern in the left lane. Steve Foster, News Radio WFLA.
11: Another hot day is in store across the Tampa Bay area with another heat advisory going into effect at noon. Feels like temperatures today up to 108 degrees. Take it easy. Drink some extra water. Rain chances are very slim today at just a 20% for a downpour or two later this afternoon or this evening. Tonight, we dry out. More of the same on Thursday with hot temperatures, low rain chances. Rain chances will come up slightly heading into the weekend, but temperatures remain the big focus with highs over the weekend in the mid and upper 90s. I'm Max Defender 8 meteorologist Amanda Holly.
12: Too close to call. I'm Sue Guzman, Fox News. Minnesota and Wisconsin among several states holding primaries Tuesday. The Wisconsin gubernatorial race pitting Democratic Socialist against an establishment candidate. They are now neck and neck, as we hear from Fox's Chris DeMayo.
13: The Democratic race for Wisconsin governor is down to the wire between Democratic Socialist Francesca Hong and David Crowley. Hong likes her chances.
14: What I do know is that we are ready to keep fighting, and I feel confident.
13: The winner will face Republican Tom Tiffany in November. Progressive Lieutenant Governor Peggy Flanagan defeats Angie Craig in Minnesota's Senate primary.
15: Trump cut 15 million people off of their health care, and Michelle Tafoya said, yes, sir. Tax breaks for billionaires? Yes, sir, you betcha.
13: Former NFL sideliner reporter Michelle Tafoya, who was backed by President Trump, easily won Minnesota's Republican primary and will take on Flanagan in November. Chris DeMayo, Fox News.
12: Amy Klobuchar has won the Democratic nomination for governor of Minnesota, and Lisa Damuth defeated Trump-backed MyPillow founder Mike Lindell on the Republican side. Senator Darlene Graham has advanced to a runoff election in South Carolina.
16: I want to thank President Trump, his steadfast support, and his complete and total endorsement means so much to me. He knows that I will stand with him and fight for his agenda.
12: She will face Congressman Ralph Norman in a runoff that is scheduled for August 25th. In Connecticut, centrist Democratic Governor Ned Lamont has fended off primary challenge from progressive state representative Josh Elliott. In Alabama, Oklahoma, and Tennessee, planning to execute inmates on Thursday. First time in 16 years, three people are scheduled for execution the same day in the U.S. America's listening to Fox News.
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1: Celebrating a century of South Florida history, centennial festivities ramping up across town as Miami Springs and Opa-locka hit the 100-year mark. Miami Springs gearing up for its official Centennial Day celebration Saturday, August 22nd, featuring live music and a spectacular nighttime drone show over the local golf course. Opa-locka officially marked its exact 100th birthday in May. A DeSoto County Sheriff's deputy pulled over a young man recently who was driving 110 miles per hour in a 60. When asked why he was going so fast, the young driver responded with an unusual, if not honest, answer.
2: For you going that fast?
3: Actually, on my way to my cheating girlfriend's house.
2: Your cheating girlfriend's house?
3: Yeah. Okay.
1: Florida's super speeder law imposes heavy fines for any driver traveling more than 50 miles per hour over the posted speed limit or any driver traveling at more than 100 miles per hour. First-time offenders face a mandatory court appearance and up to 30 days in jail and a $500 fine. With Florida's News, I'm Kimba Tyler.
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6: Going through St. Pete on 275 southbound, the off-ramp to 54th Avenue North shut down with construction. Plan to divert using Gandy Boulevard or 38th Avenue North as your alternate exits. Also, northbound 275 as you get on the Howard Franklin Bridge and hit the midspan at mile marker 37, that left lane blocked as you try to work your way past that into downtown Tampa. And you're also seeing road work on the southbound Veterans Expressway by Lutz Lake Fern in the left lane. Steve Foster, News Radio WFLA.
7: Another hot day is in store across the Tampa Bay area with another heat advisory going into effect at noon. Feels like temperatures today up to 108 degrees. Take it easy. Drink some extra water. Rain chances are very slim today at just a 20% for a downpour or two later this afternoon or this evening. Tonight we dry out. More of the same on Thursday with hot temperatures, low rain chances. Rain chances will come up slightly heading into the weekend, but temperatures remain the big focus with highs over the weekend in the mid and upper 90s. I'm Max Defender 8 meteorologist Amanda Holly.
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1: Guaranteed human.
2: It's 81 degrees. Good morning. I'm Chris Trenkman. Your Tampa Bay forecast. A heat advisory from noon until 7 p.m. Partly sunny, just a 20% rain chance. High 95. Traffic and your complete forecast from Channel 8 meteorologist Amanda Holly coming up. Our top story at 5 o'clock. Businesses in Soho in Tampa clashed once again with city leaders about an expensive drainage plan. The South Howard Flood Relief Project was overwhelmingly opposed by salon and restaurant owners.
3: We're afraid we could go under. We're not sure we would survive.
4: It doesn't make sense to spend over $100 million closing down a street and putting hundreds of people out of business.
2: The estimated $100 million project is essential to improve storm draining, according to city officials. The city council still has to give final approval. A man is accused of killing his mother in Pinellas County. The sheriff's office says Jason Suhaldanik was arrested for the stabbing death of Patty Suhaldanik, the 82-year-old, found on her kitchen floor Monday on Seminole at 86th Avenue North. She was taken to the hospital where she died. Jason, meanwhile, charged with first-degree murder and probation violation. City leaders from across the state are gathering in South Florida to address the issue of losing major funding.
5: The Florida League of Cities four-day annual conference gets underway this afternoon. One key issue affecting us all, the property tax amendment on November's ballot.
6: This would be a good opportunity for all of us to discuss the options that we have as city leaders and as communities so that we can figure out how we're going to deal with this, whether it passes or whether it doesn't.
5: Fort Lauderdale Mayor Dean Trantalis says his city could take a $17 million hit in 2027 alone if homestead tax exemptions are raised to $150,000, affecting almost every department, including parks, police and fire rescue. Other topics to be discussed, disaster readiness and recovery and data centers. Eric Rodriguez, News Radio, WFLA.
2: Four men accused of being affiliated with a new generation drug cartel have been arrested and now face the possibility of life in prison on narco-terrorism, drug and weapons charges. U.S. Attorney Gregory Kehoe says the four were poised to commit acts of violence against rival cartels, police and military personnel in Mexico, and have the capability of carrying it out.
7: CJNG, make no mistake about it, is the most powerful and most violent narcotics drug cartel in Mexico. It is capable of manufacturing thousands of kilograms of methamphetamine and hundreds of kilograms of fentanyl, much of which is trafficked and smuggled into the United States.
2: All four were taken into custody in June in the Czech Republic. Two have been extradited to Tampa and were in court on Monday. The other two still awaiting extradition. Doctors are speaking out as President Trump signs an executive order splitting the MMR vaccine for measles, mumps, and rubella into three separate shots.
8: The president is calling for the changes while mentioning the growing rates of autism in the U.S., but University of Florida College of Medicine Dr. Jeffrey Goldhagen doesn't see the need to split the shots up since he believes there's no link.
9: My suggestion is not to take the recommendations of the president over the recommendations of pediatricians and have parents talk to their pediatricians about the issues.
8: The order would also push for all childhood shots to be administered at separate medical visits instead of just one. COVID-19 and flu vaccines are no longer being recommended for all young kids.
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2: 8 is great for the Tampa Bay Rays. They beat the Athletics 12-4 last night in Sacramento for their 8th straight win. Tampa Bay traffic and weather coming up. Next news update in 30 minutes. I'm Chris Trenkman, News Radio WFLA.
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15: Are clear now in Hillsboro on 75 southbound. Road construction over all southbound lanes are open, looking good on 41301. No delays on Brandon Boulevard. 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I'm Pat Largo, News Radio WFLA.
16: Another hot day is in store across the Tampa Bay area with another heat advisory going into effect at noon. Feels like temperatures today up to 108 degrees. Take it easy. Drink some extra water. Rain chances are very slim today at just a 20% for a downpour or two later this afternoon or this evening. Tonight we dry out. More of the same on Thursday with hot temperatures, low rain chances. Rain chances will come up slightly heading into the weekend, but temperatures remain the big focus with highs over the weekend in the mid and upper 90s. I'm Max Defender 8 meteorologist Amanda Holly.
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17: Welcome to the Ryan Gorman Show on this Wednesday, August 12th. I'm Ryan Gorman with Dana McKay and Chris Trenkman from our newsroom. Here's what's coming up this hour, brought to you by my friends over at Mark Spain Real Estate. 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We're going to do a big preview of our upcoming primary election here in Florida. Now, less than a week away, the publisher of Florida Politics, Peter Schorsch, going to run through everything you need to know about the top local and statewide races at 5:35. Also, new information on another alligator attack here in Florida. And this was another bad one. Dana's going to get to that trending story a little bit later this hour. Right now, we start things off with today's top stories and Chris Trenkman. Good morning, Chris.
18: Good morning. So traffic heading north across the Howard Franklin Bridge slowed down to a crawl as crews have been working on exit changes near the Tampa side. On I-275, the Florida Department of Transportation is working on widening lanes, continuing the northbound express lanes, and creating longer merge areas. This is at the Tampa West Shore Interchange,
17: yeah,
18: known as Exit 39.
17: It's a mess over there. Has been for a long time.
18: Yeah, and it really started getting bad late in the morning yesterday. And part of the reason is some of the changes that they're making. The drivers who are heading north will have to continue about a half mile past State Road 60 and the Tampa International exit to a temporary ramp. And that exit is going to connect drivers with an existing ramp to State Road 60 West and the veterans and the airport. So that's actually not too bad. Mm-hmm. You take this exit and you fly over and then you connect to another bridge and then you find yourself
17: right
18: on the westbound direction of 60, and then of course you deal with that messy intersection trying to decide, yeah, if you're going to go to the airport, the mm-hmm. veterans, or just carry on 60.
17: The problem is if people are used to doing it one way and now they have to adjust, it sounds like it backed things up yesterday. Now, neither one of you, when you head back that way, obviously you're not getting off at that exit, so did you notice anything yesterday, a backup or anything?
19: No, I didn't, and I went home, you know, later than usual yesterday, and I didn't notice a thing. But I'm to the left. I'm not a slow left lane driver, but I'm mm-hmm. to the left of anybody, you know, getting off that exit because I'm just going straight through and staying on 275. I'm not getting off the ramp or anything. So I didn't notice a problem.
18: I've been using the Lexus lane. So
17: have you? Look at you. Yeah. Fancy.
18: Well, it's not, there are no charges right now.
17: Yeah.
18: So, you know, why not? That takes you past there.
17: Mm-hmm.
18: So you don't have to deal with that. Although, you know what I found? I'm in the Lexus lane, right? And I'm cruising along. There's
17: the express
18: no traffic
17: lane for everybody.
18: Yeah. Whatever. It'll be an Alexis lane when they start charging.
20: That's right.
18: It's an express lane now. Anyway, it's really not an express lane. There are cars on the other side blowing by me.
20: Yeah.
18: I mean, you really got to
21: You really got to think before you take the express lanes, because sometimes, depending on the time of day, it doesn't really help that much.
18: No.
21: And if eventually you're going to get charged for it, it's kind of a waste.
18: Yeah. Well, I'm thinking it will make a big difference. In the actual drive time.
20: Yeah.
18: So Dana and I avoid that.
21: Right.
18: And actually the whole mess at 60 didn't really get going until around noon. So we got out of there before it got bad.
21: Just before it.
18: But it's supposed to go on until, the fall. So, or actually it'll continue into 2028.
21: Yeah.
18: So
21: it's going to take a while to complete that project.
18: Yeah.
21: And the Florida Department of Transportation, they said drivers should allow extra time, watch for changing conditions, and follow posted signs. Nobody's going to do that. Everybody's going to pay zero attention. And then the last second, they're going to freak out. They're going to slow everything up, and it's going to be a friggin' mess. That's always been a problem when you're getting over the Howard Franklin and you get to that Veterans Airport exit area, because that's when people start going all
19: over the place.
21: Right,
19: well, if you're not familiar with it, and now that I know where I'm going, I know I need to get over early, give myself time, but if somebody doesn't know, it's going to throw them off.
21: They need a sign like halfway on the bridge telling people, hey, if you're going to the airport of the veterans, start getting over now. Like, make preparations now so you're not doing it at the last freaking minute. And then, of course, when you would merge, it's, you know, and you would go that way, it's one lane, just like Malfunction Junction, I-4 and 275. I still can't believe anybody ever thought an interchange with those two highways, one lane, would make sense.
19: Oh, it's ridiculous.
21: So they're working on that, too. There's a lot of big road projects happening across the Tampa Bay area. What else is going on, Chris?
18: Well, it seemed like a very good idea to require that kids going to kindergarten can go to the bathroom.
21: I think so.
18: You know,
21: I think that's a necessity.
18: Yeah, I mean, teachers aren't supposed to be, you know, taking care of that. Mm-hmm. That's the kind of thing you should learn at home by that age.
21: Yeah.
18: Right? I mean, you know, we're talking kindergarten here. We're not talking about pre-K and all that. So after Pasco County announced that they must be potty trained, they have discovered other issues with kids beyond just the potty training problem.
21: Yeah, did a survey, big survey.
18: Yeah, that's right. And out of 4,500 expected kindergartners, they asked questions, including the potty training, whether they could wash their hands, identify letters, count to 10.
21: Boy, if they're not good with the potty training and the hand washing, that's a real freaking problem in
19: that
21: school.
19: That's disgusting. Yeah, everybody's going to be sick and throwing up all the time.
21: Now, hopefully those teachers are buying a bunch of hand sanitizer for that classroom.
18: But out of the group that they surveyed, they did discover that over 100 kids will need additional potty preparation, but also that they have special learning needs that they don't think would have been discovered had they not come up with this potty training policy.
21: Interesting.
18: So in some ways, it's been helpful, because those are issues you don't want to have to deal with later on either, because, you know, special needs kids require special help. Not all teachers are prepared to handle that. And if you don't know that before going into class, it can make things really challenging for the teacher. So they're hoping to use this information and maybe in the future conduct more of these sort of fact-finding missions with the parents before school starts.
21: What's interesting is that kids who don't have a medical or disability-related toilet issue, they are going to be delayed from going to school for 2 weeks, and then they'll be reassessed, and then it could be another 2 weeks. And boy, I can only imagine what that household is going to be like.
19: Oh, the parents must be so angry.
21: The pressure
19: you're
21: on that kid
19: ready
21: to
19: for
21: go.
19: You are ready for your kid to go to kindergarten. They're out of the house. You don't have to pay for childcare.
21: Yeah.
19: You have to deal with their whiny ass all day. And now they're going to be stuck at home, you know, getting them potty trained.
21: Gotta fix
19: which
21: that.
19: Which they
21: in
19: should
21: 2 weeks.
19: Have already done. By 5 years old, you should know how to use the toilet.
21: Yeah. And they only receive responses from 86% of families. So you wonder, that other 14%, what's going on with them?
19: They can't even respond to the survey if it's probably on potty trained.
21: Could be That's a right. huge problem.
18: I mean, do you remember those days, Dana? Because
19: oh my gosh, it's the worst. Worst part of parenting is trying to potty train a kid.
18: I blocked that out. I remember the nightmare, the incentives, the poster boards. I mean, we did all kinds of stuff.
21: Mm-hmm.
18: And we got all kinds of advice. And it just, I mean, I don't know what happens, but at some point, the kid just figures it out. Basically.
21: Right.
18: But in the meantime, some sooner than others.
19: Yeah, I think some parents are just lazy, though. I mean, it really is a pain in the ass potty training a kid. It's very stressful. It's gross.
21: Yeah.
19: And some parents are just lazy.
18: Yeah, I mean, it's
21: one part of the whole parenting experience I'm glad I never had to deal with.
18: Yeah, yeah, I mean, I remember it being a nightmare, but I've just tried to forget, you know, so it takes me back to a rough time. But, you know, this is a good example, though, I think, of the school district sort of balancing their role as being the educators, but also getting involved to the point where, you know, letting parents know, listen, you got to take some responsibility, too. And I think overall, it's been positive as far as, you know, the reaction.
21: Yeah, it sounds
18: obviously,
21: like it.
18: Now, obviously, there's going to be some parents under a lot of stress if their kids don't qualify. But
21: all right. Chris we'll Trankman with today's top stories. Chris, thanks so much.
18: Thank you.
21: Coming up, we got a bit of feedback on our back-to-school discussions yesterday. We're going to run through your comments and preview more of what we have coming up for you this morning in 2 minutes here on The Ryan Gorman Show.
15: All lanes are clear now in Hillsboro on 75 southbound. Road construction over all southbound lanes are open. Looking good on 41-301. No delays on Brandon Boulevard. 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
21: So, of course, we've been doing lots of back-to-school coverage throughout the week. And, Dana, what was the situation like at the car line yesterday in the afternoon? Any better?
19: So, I didn't even deal with car line really at all yesterday because, you know, we went to lunch with our boss and then I went home pretty late. And by the time I got back to the area, it was easier for me to just go sit in the parking lot by the pool, which is where I pick my son up every day. Kind of got there before the car line chaos really started.
21: So you didn't really get to see it. And he walks a little ways away
19: walks because he wants to walk with his friends. But honestly, it's a little bit of a pain for me because sometimes I like to take a nap in the afternoon and then I can't take a nap because I got to pick him up. So I'm almost ready to tell him, but a couple days a week, you're going to have to just walk home instead of walking to, well, he's walking the opposite direction too. So he can walk with his friends and they all get picked up in the same spot.
21: Okay. Yeah. I see what you're saying. Yeah. You know, 110 degree heat index. Just walk home.
19: He can do it just fine. It's the same distance.
21: That's right. We got this talk back yesterday late in the show.
23: Did Ryan just say moron students are returning to school tomorrow?
21: I don't remember saying that, but maybe I did. I don't know. Yeah,
19: well, you probably said more on students returning to school tomorrow, like more coming up. We'll talk more about it.
21: Okay.
19: And it came off
21: you're
19: like
21: probably
19: you were saying
21: yeah.
19: more on students.
21: Right, because I probably would have said more on students
19: right,
21: in a lot
19: exactly.
21: of instances.
19: Some of them are total morons. Yep.
21: We also got some social media comments on our chat about teachers having to spend their own money on school supplies. You can see the video of that segment on Instagram. Follow us there at Ryan Gorman Show. Connie said teachers should be given a monthly spending account to use for these things and not use their own money. If our government can send billions to other countries, they can afford to give them at least $100 a month to make the teacher not have to come, you know, pay for this stuff out of pocket. And then the teacher should account for every penny was basically her point. It's hard to argue with that. And I'm not surprised that came up. Like, we spend billions of dollars on all this other stuff, yet we've got teachers who really aren't making that much. They're having to spend, you know, between $900 to $1,000 on school supplies.
19: Yeah, no, I totally agree with that. It's ridiculous.
21: One commenter asked, do they have to spend that money? And another person replied, well, if they want the classroom to run, then yes.
19: Yeah, so there are some cases where I think that the teachers make the decision to spend their own money because a couple of years ago, I remember showing up on Meet the Teacher Day, and my son had two teachers with classrooms next to each other, and they had done a whole Harry Potter theme for their classroom.
21: Yeah.
19: And obviously, that was their choice to spend the money. Mm-hmm. But like the teacher who commented yesterday, she said that she went through 1,000 pencils. She's probably thinking, well, I want the kids to have a pencil in class, so I'm going to spend my own money on the pencils so that doesn't become a big issue.
21: Right, exactly. And then Greg said, Ryan and Dana, you're absolutely right. Florida K-12 education funding is abysmal. It's shameful the teachers are reaching into their own pockets for funds and school supplies. Public education shouldn't be a charity case. So again, you can see that video of that segment on Instagram at Ryan Gorman Show. Here's more of what we have coming up for you this morning. Former Tampa Police Chief Brian Dugan, he's going to join us on the murder-suicide domestic violence story involving a local member of law enforcement. And the question really is, do Florida law enforcement agencies have a domestic violence problem? Because we've had a string of these incidents recently. We'll talk to him at 6:35, and we'll recap last night's primary election races in a few states. We had some surprising outcomes. Our White House correspondent John Decker will break that down for us at 7:48. And of course, you can listen all morning long on your iHeartRadio app. Just pull up WFLA and make it a preset. 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When we come back, wait till you hear what TSA officers found inside a book at Tampa International. Dana has that trending story next.
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15: 60 westbound after the Courtney Campbell Causeway, looking good around McMullen Booth Road and continuing on to US 19 and all the way out to Clearwater Beach. No delays on the Bayside Bridge. 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
19: 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A passenger recently tried to bring a fixed blade knife hidden inside a carved out book through security at Tampa International Airport. The TSA officer scanning his carry-on in the x-ray machine said he immediately noticed something unusual and he called a supervisor over, but they couldn't quite figure out exactly what they were looking at, and they went through the bag and then he found the book, opened the book, and discovered the knife, realized, oh my gosh, you know, this is concealed. So he thought it might have been a test. I guess sometimes they'll just send somebody through with like a test piece of contraband. Mm-hmm. Yeah. And then he said the passenger acted like it was no big deal, saying, oh, I bring this book with me everywhere. What's the big deal? So they were very suspicious of this guy.
21: Oh,
19: but
21: yeah,
19: they had law enforcement come and talk to him. And they ended up just taking the knife and the book, and they let the guy get on the plane, which I think is extremely bizarre.
21: That. Yeah, he attempted to bring a knife on a plane, and it wasn't, oh, I just forgot.
19: Accidental. Yeah, yeah.
21: He was purposely trying to conceal it in a book.
19: And he acted like, oh, this is just what I bring with me everywhere. So, yeah, really strange story. I don't know why they ended up letting him on the plane, but I remember years ago, I had left a pair of scissors in a laptop bag, like a long pair of scissors. And on my way back from my trip, they found it. Yeah. And I was like, oh my gosh,
21: you
19: I'm so sorry.
21: Yeah, too.
19: But the crazy thing is that I had the same bag with me when I think I was going from Tampa to Hartford and then Hartford back to Tampa. And so on my trip there, they didn't catch it.
21: They had no idea. Yeah. I mean, all you have to do is just go eat at one of the restaurants after you get through security. Remember when I went to New York, I was like, I can't believe I'm being handed a knife here. We have an air travel incident that we're going to get to at 6:17 this morning. And here's a quick clip from that incident.
8: Fletcher American 1760. Mayday, mayday, mayday. We've got a engine problem here.
19: Oh, welp.
21: They're still, even in that clip, they're just still so calm.
19: Yeah.
21: It's amazing to me. So we'll, again, get to that at 6:17. When we come back, we'll do a big preview of our upcoming primary election here in Florida. Now less than a week away, the publisher of Florida Politics, Peter Schorsch, joins us for that after news, traffic, and weather here on The Ryan Gorman Show.
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24: 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And I described that to him. And he's pressing me on this hard. And I'm like, well, I feel like I've had an undeserved life, especially knowing that I stand on the shoulders of people that suffered and had much harder lives than I have. Anytime I try to complain, I check myself And I think of all the brave men and women that have come back from wars with no legs, arms, and disfigured faces. 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And I said, I give God the credit.
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11: It's 80 degrees. Good morning, I'm Chris Trankman. Your Tampa Bay forecast. A heat advisory from noon until 7 p.m. Partly sunny, just a 20% rain chance and a high 95. Our top story at 5:30. It's not just a war in the Persian Gulf. The Red Sea is becoming an attack zone.
12: Iranian-backed Houthi rebels killing six after firing missiles at a ship in the Red Sea. The Yemeni government says the ship was carrying food supplies and was hit while transiting the Bab al-Mandab Strait. The Houthis, however, claim it was carrying Saudi military equipment. Meanwhile, in the Strait of Hormuz, CENTCOM says U.S. forces disabled the steering gear of a Panama-flagged cargo ship as it allegedly tried to violate the U.S. blockade on Iran. No injuries were reported. Pakistan's defense minister says Washington and Tehran may be nearing some kind of arrangement over the Strait of Hormuz. Gulf leaders hoping a lasting deal could be struck.
11: Max Gordon reporting. The favorite to win Wisconsin's Democratic primary for state governor has lost in an upset. Democratic socialist Francesca Hong was favored to win the race, but multiple outlets now projecting she was narrowly defeated by moderate Democrat David Crowley. He'll now face Republican Tom Tiffany in the November general election. The federal government is spending millions of dollars on so-called shock gloves for ICE agents.
13: The gloves are designed to encourage compliance in people who resist, but they aren't cheap. It'll cost the government as much as $20 million to outfit the officers with the shock gloves. ICE isn't the first law enforcement agency to use them. Some jails give them to guards, and some police departments have them too. Not yet purchased, but some civil rights organizations are already opposing their use. Gary Baumgarten, Fox News.
11: The White House is allowing TikTok back onto federal government devices under a new U.S. ownership arrangement. The Justice Department says employees can legally download the app because American investors hold a majority stake. YouTube making it harder for creators to earn money on the site. In order to get ad revenue, creators now need to have 8,000 qualified watch hours over the past year, or 20 million qualified shorts views over the last 3 months. Tampa Bay traffic and weather coming up. Next news update in 30 minutes. I'm Chris Trankman, News Radio WFLA.
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27: Justin
15: congestion and slowdowns due to road construction on the Veterans Expressway southbound in Pasco County between Ridge Road and State Road 54. 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I'm Pat Largo, News Radio, WFLA.
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1: Another hot day is in store across the Tampa Bay area with another heat advisory going into effect at noon. Feels like temperatures today up to 108 degrees. Take it easy. Drink some extra water. Rain chances are very slim today at just a 20% for a downpour or two later this afternoon or this evening. Tonight we dry out. More of the same on Thursday with hot temperatures, low rain chances. Rain chances will come up slightly heading into the weekend, but temperatures remain the big focus with highs over the weekend in the mid and upper 90s. I'm Max Defender 8 meteorologist Amanda Holly.
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16: Back now here on the Ryan Gorman Show, and let me bring in the publisher of Florida Politics, Peter Schorsch. You can find all of his work and all of his team's fantastic reporting on the upcoming primary election at floridapolitics.com. And Peter, that's what we focus on this morning. I want to start with a preview of the top statewide primary races, and there really aren't many because most of these primary races pretty much know the outcome going in.
17: That's true. Although it's always interesting, you know, one of the pieces that I always do is 25 or 30 important moments on how we got here. You know, just because the team is going to win in the fourth quarter doesn't mean that it wasn't a competitive or an interesting match going into it, right? And so, you know, yes, I think next Tuesday is a fait accompli pretty much across the board. If I'm looking at stuff, obviously, like, you know, I guess the biggest question is, does Byron Donalds get above 50% in the GOP primary? Mm. That would be, it doesn't matter. Like, I think Chris Storworth, actually the former lobbyist and former House member, has been out there, big advocate for Donaldson's, like, it doesn't matter. A W is a W. It doesn't matter what Fishbeck does. It doesn't matter where Collins ends up. It doesn't matter if Renner is in third place instead of second. A W is a W.
16: Is there a statewide primary race that has captured your attention that could be competitive?
17: I mean, so if I had to, I'm going to get in trouble, but I wonder if Angie Nixon can beat Alex Vindman. First of all, I just don't know that Vindman is a known quantity. Yes, he was on the impeachment hearings. Yes, he's a white guy running against a black female. But in a Democratic primary, I don't know. I wonder. Now, we're not, one of the big storylines that we're going to talk about next Thursday is how bad turnout has been in this primary and will be on election day. I just wonder if the progressive movement, you know, does take hold. Is the DSA stuff that you're seeing in New York and Michigan, does it take hold in the Democratic primary? And with that, does Angie Nixon pull off a quote upset

0: progressive firebrand black woman on the ballot in November to drive out just that extra couple thousand voters that they're going to probably need if they are to pull off an upset.
1: We're joined by the publisher of Florida Politics, Peter Schorsch. And of course, you can get all of your primary election coverage at floridapolitics.com. Congressional races.
0: Yeah.
1: Let's start with South Florida. Which ones are you going to be watching for there?
0: So, and you always give us a plug, but I will tell you, and I never really plug for our coverage, but if you really want to read some fun stuff, it's our coverage of the congressional races. There are a half dozen or dozen interesting congressional races. We just reported a story about the, is it Congressional District 24 or 20, the race between Chev Jones and Oliver Larkin.
1: Yeah, it's a good one.
0: Primary. There is a text message that's popping out. Literally, it's a fake text message saying that Chev Jones, I hate to even repeat it, but Chev Jones has AIDS, and coming from a fake super PAC and just all sorts of nasty politics. And I will say, like, our team has been on top of just one good congressional primary story after another. So that being said, I really like the Jared Moskowitz primary. That one's going to be interesting. Is he going to be able to hold off the DSA candidate? Obviously, the Chev Jones race, I think Chev Jones pulls that off. There's an interesting primary in Congressional District 22 between at least three front-running Republicans, Casey Askar, Scott Singer, and Belinda Kaiser. I think that's a seat that has been drawn for Republicans. It used to be held by Lois Frankel, but now it's kind of, quote, technically open. I think that's a place where you could see a dummy mander. Then if you just go jump across the state, but this seat kind of pulls over, the race for Byron Donalds' seat. Now the Byrons is going. That's got everybody and their brother. It's got Madison Cawthorn. It's got these guys that, you know, have been disgraced.
1: It's a bunch of misfits.
0: They're running ads about how bad they were in Illinois. I wake up every day to these crazy ads from these people. That's an interesting race. Then you get closer up, you come up, you've got an interesting race in CD7, which is Corey Mills. Will he be able to hold off Ryan Elijah? That's interesting because the DCCC, the Democrats, are hitting Ryan Elijah because they want Corey Mills to win so that they can try to take out Corey Mills in the general. That's how messed up that is. And so then you've got CD14 with Mike Beltran and Kevin Steele. One of them will face off against Kathy Castor. They think that that's a Republican seat that can be pulled off. I don't think it will be. CD9 is interesting, which is a kind of like just like north of Tampa Bay, stretching over into the center part. There's everybody. There's 10 different candidates in that race. CD11 is another race where you got, that's the old Dan Webster seat. And then CD2, which is the old Gwen Graham, North Florida seat. Republicans, Neil Dunn holds it now. They think they can hold on to it. But again, I think in a weird year, that could be a place where Democrats make inroads. So like I said, there are a slew. It's kind of like one of those college football weekends where not necessarily where number one is playing number two, but number four is playing 11, and Penn State's playing Notre Dame, and USC is playing UCLA. It's just a great slate of matches.
1: All right, we're going to take a quick break here. When we come back, we're going to zone in a little bit more on the Tampa Bay area and some of the local races, state house, state senate races happening here that you should keep an eye on. Back with the publisher of Florida Politics, Peter Schorsch, in a second. Don't move.
2: I-4 westbound wide open from Polk Parkway getting past 75 to downtown. A little more volume building 275 southbound through the interchange and onto I-4 eastbound off-ramp. 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
11: Back now here with the publisher of Florida Politics, Peter Schorsch. Again, you can find all of his work and all of his team's primary election coverage at floridapolitics.com. So, Peter, let's talk about some of the state races in the Tampa Bay area. What should we be watching for in this primary election more locally in our region?
12: Okay, so the most interesting race is the Democratic primary for the Darryl Roussan state Senate seat, which spans Hillsborough and Pinellas County. That's Fentress Driscoll versus Michelle Rayner. It's been in the news a lot lately because dark money has come in for data center people attacking Michelle Rayner. Facebook has been advertising heavily. Meta, and I should say, when I say Facebook, I mean Meta. They've gotten involved in this race. This is one of those seats where, you know, on a lot of those votes up in Tallahassee, you know, can you get 2/3? And that means, do you have a Democrat that is kind of willing to play ball like Darryl Roussan has? Or do you have a progressive firebrand that's just going to vote no on everything? So that is going to be, I'm telling you, there's going to be over this next week, several $100,000 poured into that race, because a senator still matters, even if you're in the minority, because you can hear, you can file as many bills as you want, et cetera. So you're going to see a lot of action over there. Honestly, you know, I can't skip it. The St. Petersburg mayoral race. I mean, you've got incumbent Ken Welch. I'm not going to frame it with my spin. I will let the Tampa Bay Times do it, where they talked about, wait a second, 5 years ago, Ken Welch was a shoo-in. Now he's in danger of missing the runoff to Charlie Crist, Brandi Gabbard, Jim Large. I will tell you, just looking at the most recent polling in that one, the three candidates in that race are within, for second, third, and fourth, are within 1 point of each other. So that is going to be a very interesting race to watch. I think Charlie makes it through to the runoff. I don't know who makes it out of that. And then again, if you talk about that Mike Beltran, Kevin Steele race, mm-hmm. Kevin Steele has put in millions of dollars. You can't turn on the television in Tampa without seeing a Kevin Steele ad right now.
11: Or our radio station. You hear one. Actually, you hear the both of them nonstop right now. They're both going at it. It's great for us. Lots of revenue.
12: Well, and they are. It's great for media companies.
11: Yeah.
12: I don't know. I've seen some polling that has Kevin Steele up. I've seen some polling that has Mike Beltran up. But I've also seen polling that has Kathy Castor defeating either one of them, even though the seat is drawn for Republicans. Bunch of other stuff. There's interesting stuff in Clearwater. There's interesting stuff in West Tampa. You've got a slew of school board races, a slew of judicial races. I don't know. I'd say almost like 25, 30 races in Tampa Bay.
11: The publisher of Florida Politics, Peter Shorsch, of course, he and his team tracking all of it. So if you want to stay up to date on everything happening as we inch closer and closer to the primary election here in Florida, just go to floridapolitics.com for all of it. Peter, really appreciate the time and insight. We'll talk to you next week.
12: Thanks for having me on, Ryan. Take care.
13: All right, you too. When we come back, a frightening incident here in Florida.
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13: Dana has that story next.
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15: I-4 westbound wide open from Polk Parkway getting past 75 to downtown. A little more volume building 275 southbound through the interchange and onto I-4 eastbound off-ramp. 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

0: Hi, this is Mike Lester with Talon Wealth and the Guarding Your Nest Egg Radio Show, and I have another investment idea for those seeking great returns with limited risk. Recently, we did a structured note for our clients, paying them 18.75% per year for 4 years, and it was great for clients seeking income or growth and principal protection. The note was based on the S&P, gold, and silver, and our clients won't lose principal as long as none of the ETFs are down more than 40% 4 years from when we placed the trade, and the bank guaranteeing them doesn't default. This isn't an offer because we already traded this note, and structured notes aren't for everyone. But if you would like to know more about how structured notes work and what we currently have available, call us at 813-797-7000.
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4: I'm Dana McKay with this trending story. A paddleboarder here in Florida explained how he desperately tried to fend off an alligator as it nearly tore a woman's arm off on Saturday. Mike Head told Fox 35 he was out with his wife and kids in the Silver River, and he saw the gator moving towards the female swimmer like a missile.
5: I heard the commotion and some real screams. I noticed a cloud of blood and four or five swimmers panicked. And by the time I got there, she had surfaced. And I think the boat itself scared the alligator away.
4: Yeah, so they used a rope and a bikini top to tie off the woman's arm, and she did end up losing her arm up to the elbow. And then since she was trying to fight the alligator off herself, too, she lost a finger on her other hand. The guy said at one point he was paddling towards the commotion, and he's thinking to himself, oh, my God, what do I do?
6: Yeah.
4: What if the alligator turns on him or his family? And then he went and tried to whack at it, and then the alligator was gone. Now, the woman's son said that she's in good spirits and she's actually really grateful that the gator got her and not one of the kids that she was swimming with, and that she's not viewing it as I lost an arm. She's viewing it as this is a crazy bleeping story.
6: I don't know how people have that mindset after something like that. It amazes me every time.
4: Yeah, I don't either.
6: It'd be a freaking mess. But so we've had the woman who was killed by an alligator this year. We had the boy, the 11-year-old boy from Pennsylvania who lost a hand. And these have been big alligators, too. So the boy was attacked by an 8-foot, 7-inch alligator. The woman who died, that was a 13-foot alligator. This one, they captured, Florida Fish and Wildlife Conservation Commission, they captured a 9-foot, 8-inch alligator that they thought was responsible. It's a big alligator coming at you like a missile. There's not a lot you can do.
4: No, there's not a lot you can do at all. And this is why I will not go paddleboarding here in Florida, even though people give me a hard time for it. I'll go in Massachusetts, not here.
6: No way. And you said when you were on vacation, you were telling people that.
4: Yes, I posted.
6: Because you were paddleboarding up in Massachusetts.
4: I was. I posted pictures on Facebook and said, I won't do this in Florida. And a bunch of people gave me a hard time. I said, I'm not doing it. I will not get in the water.
6: Popping up every couple of days. When we come back to start the next hour of the show, the search for survivors of this week's 7.4 magnitude earthquake in Colombia continues. We're going to have all the latest on that and a whole lot more for you after news, traffic, and weather right here on the Ryan Gorman Show.
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4: Guaranteed human.
8: 79 degrees. Good morning, I'm Chris Trankman. Your Tampa Bay forecast. A heat advisory from noon until 7 p.m. Partly sunny with a 20% rain chance. High 95. Traffic and your complete forecast from Channel 8 meteorologist Amanda Holly coming up. Our top story at 6 o'clock. The city of Tampa on the defensive trying to justify a $100 million drainage project in Soho. At a community business open house, owners came out swinging, saying the road closures will put them out of business. But Brandon Campbell, the city's mobility director, disagrees.
9: We will make sure that customers can get into those businesses. We will keep sidewalk access open at all times on at least one side or the other.
8: City Council still has to give final approval to the project. A four-day meeting of the minds starts today in South Florida as a massive property tax cut is looming.
4: Mayors, emergency managers, and city officials from around the state are joining forces at the Florida League of Cities annual conference, discussing the challenges they'll face if the property tax amendment passes in November and the surge in large-scale data center demand.
10: No one wants it in their backyard, but then again, everybody wants the service itself. So I think that there needs to be a conversation, probably more at the county level than at the city level, and to make a decision as to whether or not there is an appropriate place for a data center here in Broward County.
4: Fort Lauderdale Mayor Dean Trantalis says when it comes to disaster preparedness, his city is more resilient through raised seawalls and infrastructure construction. Eric Rodriguez, News Radio, WFLA.
8: Tampa's U.S. attorney says four men associated with a violent Mexican drug cartel are now in custody.
11: Today, we're proud to announce the unsealing of an indictment charging four defendants with narco-terrorism, drug trafficking, and firearms trafficking. These four individuals were members of a violent narcotic organization known as Jalisco New Generation Cartel.
8: Greg Kehoe says it's one of the most powerful and violent in Mexico. All four face life in prison on narco-terrorism charges, along with weapons and drug charges. They were taken into custody in the Czech Republic in June. Two are still awaiting extradition. Reactions pouring in as President Trump signed an executive order splitting the MMR vaccine for measles, mumps, and rubella.
12: The president announcing the order while mentioning the growing rates of autism in the U.S., but University of Florida College of Medicine Dr. Jeffrey Goldhagen doesn't see the need to split the shots up since he believes there's no link. He says if this leaves parents feeling confused, they should call their child's doctor.
13: They need not to be skeptical or vaccine deniers, but they need to be hesitant. Anytime a doctor puts a needle in a child, parents need to ask why and to know beforehand.
12: The order would also push for all childhood shots to be administered at separate medical visits. COVID-19 and flu vaccines are no longer being recommended for all young children.
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15: The early voting clock is winding down toward the Tuesday primary. More than a million Florida voters have cast ballots by mail or in person. Some telling NBC6 they prefer it.
16: There's not a crowd. Yeah, if you come during voting, you're probably in a line. And so it's just easy. No pressure. You just come when you want to and vote.
15: The state's Division of Elections says over 814,000 voted by mail. Another 248,000 voted in person. But there are 13 million eligible voters in Florida. A man's accused of vandalizing property belonging to a youth football league in Pinellas County. Anthony Dell'Aquila was arrested for criminal mischief. He allegedly slashed six posters that belonged to the Seminole Seahawks Youth Football and Cheer Organization. Dell'Aquila and the organization have a history. Staff members say they previously told Dell'Aquila he couldn't walk his dogs on their property. Tampa Bay traffic and weather coming up. Next news update in 30 minutes. I'm Chris Trankman, News Radio WFLA.
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20: I-4 eastbound pretty much wide open from 275 past 75 all the way into Osceola County. 275 southbound, a little bit heavier through the downtown interchange. No delays around Tampa International. 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
21: Another hot day is in store across the Tampa Bay area with another heat advisory going into effect at noon. Feels like temperatures today up to 108 degrees. Take it easy. Drink some extra water. Rain chances are very slim today at just a 20% for a downpour or two later this afternoon or this evening. Tonight we dry out. More of the same on Thursday with hot temperatures, low rain chances. Rain chances will come up slightly heading into the weekend, but temperatures remain the big focus with highs over the weekend in the mid and upper 90s. I'm Max Defender 8 meteorologist Amanda Holly.
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6: Welcome to the Ryan Gorman Show on this Wednesday, August 12th. I'm Ryan Gorman with Dana McKay and Natalie Rodriguez from our newsroom. Coming up this hour, the FAA's innovative idea for beefing up air traffic control staff across the country. Wait till you hear who they've been hiring. I'm going to get to that before 6:20. Plus, after yet another domestic violence incident involving a member of Florida law enforcement, this one ending in a murder-suicide, do law enforcement agencies across the state have a domestic violence problem that needs to be addressed? Former Tampa Police Chief Brian Dugan is going to join us at 6:35 for some insight. Right now, let's bring in Natalie Rodriguez for today's top stories. Good morning, Natalie.
0: Good morning. Well, we start off this morning, obviously, with the latest update, the frantic race, if you will, underway in Colombia following Monday's catastrophic 7.4 magnitude earthquake. Now, the official death toll has officially climbed past 200. Mm. And authorities are warning that over 3,000 people are still missing, possibly underneath shattered concrete. Now, this latest disaster strikes a region that's already on edge following a series of recent earthquakes that rocked neighboring Venezuela earlier this summer. And the international response is moving rapidly. Even teams from Venezuela have deployed. There's boots on the ground already in Colombia assisting. In Washington, Secretary of State Mark Rubio announced that the U.S. is freeing up about $15.5 million in immediate humanitarian aid to support the search and recovery zones. And here at home, Florida relief efforts are obviously scaling up by the hour. We've got Doral-based Global Empowerment Mission that didn't even skip a beat. They had already launched emergency cargo flights filled with heavy-duty tents and medical supplies. But, you know, they're like octopuses. They've got their tentacles all over the place. They're in Venezuela, they're in Africa and the Caribbean. So obviously it's volunteer based. It's a nonprofit. Everything that they do is because of donations. So they are asking that if you're not in the South Florida area, that you go online to the Global Empowerment Mission website. You can make a financial donation, which actually money comes in very handy before the red tape, before the flights take off with those shipments and the pallets full of stuff. They actually can get the money on the ground fast and buy local relief supplies and get that that mission moving quickly. If you are able to donate other things like medical supplies and tents and batteries, non-perishable foods, no clothing except for maybe blankets, baby stuff.
6: Yeah, the stuff supplies we would need if a hurricane hit here in Florida.
0: Pretty much, yes. If you can do that, then that's more than welcomed as well. They're just, you know, it's just a process of getting the things organized. That's what it's volunteer based. So the volunteers are at the Doral headquarters, sorting things out, packing them up. Then they load them onto the pallets. They have to seal those pallets and then get those. It's a lot of work. It's a process. But it's definitely possible because of all of us. So.
6: Yep. And we're going to talk to a coworker of ours, Enrique Santos, who is really, you know, leading our effort to help on tomorrow morning's show. And when you look at the damage, you know, in one town, 80% of the town was damaged. You've got some remote communities where it takes hours, in some cases even days, to reach those communities by boat. So there's still a lot that we don't know.
0: And the epicenter was in the Chocó region.
6: Yeah.
0: And it affected several different cities and municipalities like Pereira, outside of Bogota, all the way east into Barranquilla. The aftershocks were felt. So this was a massive
6: bad one.
0: If you think about the Venezuela twin earthquakes, one was a 7.5, the other 7.2. This was a 7.4.
6: Yeah.
0: So it's right up
6: powerful
0: there.
6: All right. What else is going on this morning, Natalie?
0: Well, in South Florida, major health and safety investigation expanding with Hialeah Mayor Brian Calvo, who abruptly shut down all of the city public pools in the middle of summer. School hasn't even started in Miami-Dade County. The newly reopened Bucky Dent Water Park was the first one to shut down. State inspectors forced these sudden closures because they discovered what they're saying is critical maintenance neglect, loose equipment, and dangerously high pool acidity levels. Mm. It's not an isolated crisis, though, because this week's closures do follow a string of similar public safety shutdowns across the state, including due to toxic algae blooms in Central Florida, broken chlorination systems. Hialeah officials, though, are demanding $5 million from the county in emergency funds to kind of modernize the infrastructure. But residents are kind of wondering how basic safety parameters fell through the cracks, especially since Bucky Dent in particular, it had been shut down for almost 7 years.
6: Yeah.
0: And then it reopened to all the fanfare and, you know, partying. And then suddenly
6: it's got to be closed again. And why are they doing this in the middle of summer? Wouldn't this have been a problem to fix like last December? I never understand that.
0: Oh, yeah,
6: my apartment complex did that recently, too, where they shut down the pool in the middle of summer. Like, seriously?
4: Yeah. My housing development did the same thing. They started redoing the pool in March, right when it started to get hot.
6: Yeah. You can't go to the pool. You can't go to some beaches. I mean, like eight different beaches across the state have been temporarily shut down at some point because of the fecal bacteria. area.
0: And then, who do you trust? Who do you trust? Because the city's records are showing the levels are great. The county's showing the levels are not great. Huh. The state's showing something totally different. So who's right?
6: Those high acidity levels. Is that people peeing in the pool?
0: That's what I think.
4: That's no chlorine in the pool. Yeah.
6: Mm-hmm.
4: And, clean it up.
6: And no offense, Natalie. Well, what is with Hialeah?
4: Yeah. Listen. Second worst city in America to celebrate Thanksgiving. One of the most miserable cities in the U.S.
0: Thanksgiving's not
4: one of the worst cities for a staycation and a bottom 10 place to raise a family.
6: Yeah,
4: Natalie, where do you live?
6: Can't go to the pool. My God, Natalie.
0: Well, at least my neighbor's not blowing up fireworks.
6: There you
4: that
6: go.
4: Is true. Yes. Every That's true. That's my neighbor doing that.
6: All right, Natalie Rodriguez with today's top stories. Natalie, thanks so much.
0: You got it.
6: Now let's bring in AccuWeather meteorologist Jason Catarina for today's forecast. Jason, I want to start with the tropics. Now we've got two systems to keep an eye on in the Atlantic.
1: Yeah, we've got one. Well, we've kind of got three, actually. We've got one that's likely to form over the next 7 days here. That one taking aim toward the Windward and Leeward Islands down into the Caribbean. So certainly want to monitor that. Now we're expecting maybe a tropical depression to form out of that. Conditions are more conducive for development over the next couple of days. So we'll certainly have to keep an eye on that over the next couple of days. There's another one behind it back by the Cape Verdes. That one's only got about a 20% chance to form over the next 7 days. And there's another one that's well north that's heading back out to sea, moving off to the west. That's west of Bermuda right now. But getting a little active out in the Atlantic. Certainly the one more likely to develop, but got about an 80% chance to develop over the next couple of days. That one we'll have to keep an eye on. That one's heading toward the Caribbean. And again, with the high pressure out in the Atlantic, it's likely to curve up around the edge of the high. It's just how far out it decides to curve. So we'll keep an eye on that. Just listen, it's going to be hot the next couple of days. Record tying or breaking temperatures for South Florida two of the next 3 days. Hot today will break the record of 94, last reached in 2015, the high up to 95. 79 tonight, 95 tomorrow with a thunderstorm or two in the afternoon, and then tying the record high on Friday with the high up to 94. For Tampa today, 93, partly sunny, 79 tonight, 93 tomorrow, and 93 Friday with a thunderstorm in spots Friday afternoon.
6: All right, AccuWeather meteorologist Jason Catarina with us. When we come back, we've got today's top business stories, plus the FAA's innovative idea for beefing up air traffic control staff across the country. Wait till you hear who they've been hiring. We'll get to that in 2 minutes here on the Ryan Gorman Show.
20: I-4 eastbound pretty much wide open from 275 past 75 all the way into Osceola County. 275 southbound, a little bit heavier through the downtown interchange. No delays around Tampa International. 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
6: Time now for our Bloomberg Business Report with Courtney Donahoe.
2: The artificial intelligence spending boom is going strong and CoreWeave is cashing in. The provider of computing that powers AI systems reported faster sales growth than Wall Street expected. Plus, its backlog of future business has ballooned. CoreWeave is one of the few AI computing suppliers that's publicly traded, and its results are a gauge of how AI computing demand is faring. Shares of CoreWeave surging in the early trade, and that's lifting stocks overall this morning. S&P and NASDAQ futures are seeing gains. Also on the radar, traders are waiting on July's consumer price report out before the opening bell. And if you're waiting for mortgage rates to come down before buying a home or refinancing, it might be a long wait. The war in Iran is among the factors contributing to inflation, and the longer it goes on, the more those concerns will be reflected in stubborn mortgage rates. The average for a 30-year fixed loan is currently 6.69%. Courtney Donahoe, Bloomberg Radio.
6: All right, now let's get to another top story we're covering this morning. The FAA set new agency record and hired more than 2,000 candidates in a single year through a campaign aimed at recruiting video gamers as air traffic controllers. The campaign launched in April of this year to target skills associated with gaming, including quick problem solving, multitasking, focus, and managing complexity. As of the 9th, 94% of the FAA's hiring goal had been met. You know, I was thinking about this. It makes sense.
4: It does.
6: Gamers are used to being on a headset communicating with other people and looking at screens.
4: Yes, they totally are. My son is the perfect example, right, of this. And they're super focused. Mm-hmm. And I know we've had issues, you know, with air traffic controllers not getting enough rest. My son can stay up all night long playing video games and be totally fine.
6: Their bodies are trained for this. They could probably meet their goal, the FAA, if they set them up in a basement instead of air traffic control right. tower and allow them to just wear their underwear. I just hope they don't, you know, these new gamers who are air traffic controllers, you hope they don't go full Grand Theft Auto and start playing out wild scenarios with our flights. And speaking of wild air travel scenarios, an American Airlines flight landed safely in Myrtle Beach after a reported bird strike led to flames shooting out beneath its left wing. The plane was carrying 172 passengers, 9 crew members, when the pilot issued this mayday call.
7: Departure American 1760 is... looking for mayday. We've got a engine problem here.
9: Yeah, I saw 8-6 birds. It looked like, at least in the left side engine.
6: I can't believe how calm these pilots are. I mean, if it was me, I'd be like, mayday, birds hit the plane, we're going down.
4: They're like, we've got a bird who hit the engine.
6: Yeah, bird hit the engine. We're going to need to land. Bird remains were found on the runway. That must be a messy scene. But American Airlines said there was no indication of a fire inside the engine and the source of the flames remained unclear. There were definitely flames. We've got the video. A passenger took video of this. Imagine being in that seat on that flight.
4: Oh my gosh, I would lose my mind. Mm-hmm. Yeah, so we shared that on X. You can follow us there at Ryan Gorman Show. Yeah, you just see it's out the window. You just see the flame shooting out.
6: I mean, he got a really good shot of what was going on, and he was steady with his camera. Again, I'd be freaking out in that situation too.
4: Yeah.
6: When we come back, a popular burger spot under fire over a tipping incident. Dana has that trending story next here on the Ryan Gorman Show.
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20: Congestion building I-4 westbound after the Selma connector to 275 and some congestion on eastbound State Road 60 approaching Kennedy Boulevard. 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
3: 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A Utah man has gone viral with his video of a Shake Shack kiosk increasing the price after he declined to leave a tip. So he said his wife put in their order and she told him, "You're not going to believe what happened. I put in, you know, our order. It increased the price when I didn't tip," and he didn't believe her. So he went back to recreate their order and he got it on video, and it shows him ordering 3 items. 2 of them were $5.99. The other one was $6.48. He goes to check out. He selects no tip. And then it said updating prices and changed them, adding 50 cents to each item. Mm. So you can see this video on our X at Ryan Gorman Show. Now, a spokesperson for Shake Shack said the price increase happened due to a technology error, and that they don't charge customers more if they don't tip. But it doesn't look good for them at all.
4: Not at all. And we've heard these reports of like dynamic pricing that like grocery stores are trying to do.
3: There was that whole thing about what Instacart was doing, where, you know, depending on who you are, you got charged a different price at the same store at the same time.
4: Exactly. This seemed like, look, maybe it is some kind of software glitch or technology issue. But it seems like if you didn't tip, they try to automatically make you tip.
3: Yeah, it defaulted to 20% too, and then he selected 0, and then the price goes up. It's crazy.
4: And we never really got on the same page as a country about where we should be tipping and where a tip isn't necessary.
3: So when I was in Massachusetts, we went to a water park and the food there was like cafeteria style. So I grabbed a salad and a drink, and then you could grab like chicken tenders or a burger off a rack. And then you go around and you pay for it. And it asked me for a tip.
4: For what?
3: Nobody served me at all.
4: No, I mean, so you're basically tipping the person making the food now. That's pretty much what they're asking for. It's like, OK, fine. Just let us be well aware that that's what you're looking for us to do.
3: Right, you know what I mean? Nobody served me at all. It was ridiculous.
4: It's insanity. When we come back, after yet another domestic violence incident involving a member of Florida law enforcement, this one ending in a murder-suicide, do law enforcement agencies across the state have a domestic violence problem that needs to be addressed? Former Tampa Police Chief Brian Dugan going to join us with some insight after your local news, traffic, and weather here on The Ryan Gorman Show.
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6: In a race this big, with everything on the line, when President Trump needs reinforcements, you don't send in the other guys, you give him Steele. 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Steele worked with Governor DeSantis to pass voter ID, lower insurance costs, and pass one of the toughest immigration laws in America. Now Trump needs a fighter as strong as Steele. Kevin Steele will stand side by side with President Trump to pass the SAVE Act, end taxpayer benefits for illegal aliens, and fully fund ICE. The other guys, they bend and break the second the squad comes squawking. Not Steele. Steele stands with Trump and will help save America. Kevin Steele, the only proven conservative ready to win in November. So don't send President Trump the other guys. Send him Steele. Vote Kevin Steele for Congress Tuesday, August 18th.
7: I'm Kevin Steele, and I approve this message.
6: Paid for by Kevin Steele for Congress.
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9: 79 degrees. Good morning, I'm Chris Trankman. Your Tampa Bay forecast, a heat advisory from noon until 7 p.m. Partly sunny with a 20% rain chance and a high 95. Our top story at 6:30. President Trump revealing new details about a ruse where he was secretly moved off Air Force One to a different plane.
10: Hidden in an airport catering vehicle and then slipped aboard another aircraft. That's how President Trump was secretly moved out of Turkey after last month's NATO summit. The president said Tuesday his security team made the call.
11: They wanted me to go on a different flight, a different plane, equal safety, but they wanted me to do it, so I do it. I do what they say.
10: The Washington Post reports a credible threat from Iran prompted the operation, but aides, officials, and reporters remained aboard the decoy plane, apparently unaware of the threat, raising questions about why that aircraft was sent into the air with them still aboard. Matt Murphy, Fox News.
9: It looks like an upset in the Wisconsin Democratic primary for governor. The Democratic Socialist Francesca Hong was favored to win, but outlets projecting that she has been narrowly defeated by moderate Democrat David Crowley. Former Marine Robert Gilman is free after a year in Russian custody. Gilman had been jailed in Russia since 2022 after being arrested for allegedly kicking a police officer while drunk. A rare triple execution as states across the country are ramping up their death penalties.
12: This is the first time this has happened since 2010. Convicts are to be put to death in Tennessee, Alabama, and Oklahoma on Thursday. The three states are among nearly a dozen driving execution numbers in the United States. Led by Florida, 11 states have executed a combined 47 people so far this year. That's the highest number since 2009. Gary Baumgarten, Fox News.
9: Violent crime dropping in major U.S. cities. The city's Chiefs Association reports homicides fell 17%, robberies 16%, and aggravated assaults declined almost 6% compared with the same period last year. Tampa Bay traffic and weather coming up. Next news update in 30 minutes. I'm Chris Trankman, News Radio WFLA.
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14: No delays currently on the Veterans Expressway. Looking good on Dale Mabry, 275 southbound, though, picking up a little volume approaching Bush Boulevard. Good news is, so far, we're not seeing any major delays northbound on the Howard Franklin Bridge. Getting towards the airport, it appears the 60 westbound off-ramp is open right now, which it was closed yesterday, causing a lot of chaos. The rest of the area's big bridges are in good shape. No major problems in Pinellas County. I'm Pat Largo, News Radio, WFLA.
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16: Another hot day is in store across the Tampa Bay area with another heat advisory going into effect at noon. Feels like temperatures today up to 108 degrees. Take it easy. Drink some extra water. Rain chances are very slim today at just a 20% for a downpour or two later this afternoon or this evening. Tonight we dry out. More of the same on Thursday with hot temperatures, low rain chances. Rain chances will come up slightly heading into the weekend, but temperatures remain the big focus with highs over the weekend in the mid and upper 90s. I'm Max Defender 8 meteorologist Amanda Holly.
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4: Back now here on The Ryan Gorman Show. And to answer this very difficult question, do law enforcement agencies here in Florida have a domestic violence problem? I want to bring in former Tampa Police Chief Brian Dugan. Chief Dugan, it's always great to talk to you. Unfortunately, it's under these circumstances this time, but I wanted to have you on because obviously this week we're dealing with this horrific story, a Pinellas County deputy killing his ex-girlfriend and then himself. And that incident follows a string of them in the Tampa Bay area and in South Florida, where members of law enforcement were responsible for domestic violence incidents. What do you make of these stories? And did you have to deal with any incidents like these when you were leading your department?
25: You know, I think the issue is that this is a law enforcement issue, but it's a societal issue. I don't think unfortunately, it's not just in Tampa Bay. It's across the nation where you have law enforcement officers getting involved in domestic violence type situations. You know, fortunately in Tampa, we had nothing major like some of the other agencies in the Bay Area and in the state of Florida. But we did have officers involved in domestic violence issues. The problem what you have with domestic violence is that it's so difficult to prosecute, so difficult to deal with. But I think that the issue is when you look at law enforcement, you know, we train cops to use a bit of coercive control of the situation so that they're not using, you know, physical commands, you know, going hands on with people, so to speak. Mm-hmm. So they're trained in control tactics and they're accustomed to physical violence. And you have to question, and I love cops, I back them to the end of the earth, but you have to question at times, are those tactics and methods that they're using during their shift, are they then going home to create some type of domestic violence situation?
4: In terms of vetting members of law enforcement as they're attempting to come on to the force, what goes into that to perhaps determine whether or not someone is the right fit for that line of work, or it's someone who could potentially be violent in their private life?
25: You know, what we'll do is we obviously look at references. We'll do home visits. We actually go out, send investigators to that potential candidate's home. They have psychological screening. They have to sit down with a psychiatrist and get screened, you know, not only by taking written tests, but actually having conversations. But, you know, we just don't have a crystal ball.
4: Right.
25: And I think that's what the biggest problem is. When you look at domestic violence, it's a behavioral choice that people are making. And so many of these offenders, you know, they're so charming in public, and then they're a nightmare behind closed doors at home. And so that is what makes this so difficult is, you know, are we getting the same person on the outside that is on the inside, you know, so to speak?
4: We're joined by former Tampa Police Chief Brian Dugan. I think what has struck me about this issue

0: in and of itself is scary for the victim. But if you have someone who is dealing with that issue and the person who's potentially abusing them is a member of law enforcement, are there mechanisms in place to make them feel comfortable coming forward with those allegations? Because I could see where there would be some women who'd be awfully nervous.
1: Yeah, you know, I mean, the reality of it is probably not. I mean, if I'm being completely honest, and as you know, that I'm a very candid person.
0: Sure.
1: You know, obviously, they could go to internal affairs. They could call 911. They could report it. You know, a lot of times cops don't live in the jurisdiction that they work. So it would be, maybe reported to an outside agency. But there's always that fear. That has always been the problem with, domestic violence. It's about power and control. And when that person loses that power and control, they tend to act violently at times. You know, they're experts in hiding bad behavior. And so to answer your question, I don't know if we have the right mechanisms in place to make a victim who's married to a law enforcement officer or living with a law enforcement officer in a relationship with law enforcement. I don't know if we have the proper mechanisms to deal with that, to make people feel comfortable dealing with it. There's no doubt that it would be investigated and, you would have prosecutors involved, but it could be a blind spot for us.
0: Last question for you, and again, we're joined by former Tampa Police Chief Brian Dugan. This is by no means an excuse for the actions of these members of law enforcement, and I don't even know if this has anything to do with these cases, but we see what members of law enforcement have to see and deal with on a daily basis, and that can't be easy. What about the mental health resources that law enforcement agencies provide these days to help these officers and deputies deal with that and not bring some of that home?
1: You know, there are so many different mechanisms now for people in general to get help. And I realize there is a bit of a stigma attached to it, particularly in law enforcement still. You know, if someone comes forward and we think they're having problems, then what do? Well, we have to protect people. So we take their gun away from them and we pull their badge off of them. And now everybody knows, why is that person not wearing a gun and badge at work? Why are they in civilian clothes? And, it's very difficult to get our first responders to get help for mental health. But again, I don't know if this necessarily is a mental health issue as much as it is a behavioral choice. And where it makes these things so shocking is we rely on our police to protect potential victims and arrest the offenders. And then they are out there harming people and being the offender.
0: Former Tampa Police Chief Brian Dugan with us. Chief Dugan, tough subject. Couldn't think of a better person to have on to talk about it. Thank you so much for your time. Really appreciate it.
1: Thank you.
0: All right. When we come back in a moment, we'll lighten things up a bit. We've got some Florida Man stories for you in a moment right here on the Ryan Gorman Show.
2: Accident in Odessa, State Road 54 eastbound approaching the Suncoast Parkway. A couple of eastbound lanes blocked at Crest Bend Boulevard. Volume building on 275 southbound between Dr. King Boulevard and I-4. 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
3: 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Wilton Simpson for Commissioner of Agriculture. 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
4: Real quick, I know we have a lot of members of law enforcement who listen to the show. If you wanted to weigh in on that conversation I just had with former Tampa Police Chief Brian Dugan, feel free. And you don't have to say your name. So if you send us a talk back and we play it, you don't have to identify yourself or anything like that. But we'd love to get your thoughts on that issue of domestic violence and law enforcement officers being at the center of a number of pretty, you know, high profile incidents in recent months. You can weigh in by pulling up your iHeartRadio app, search for WFLA or WIOD, make it a preset, and hit that microphone icon to record 30 seconds of whatever it is you want to say. Now let's get to some Florida man stories. Gavin Ames was arrested in DeSoto County after he was accused of driving 110 miles per hour in a 60 mile per hour zone, but he's no ordinary super speeder. He actually, I think, had a pretty good excuse for going that fast.
7: Any reason for you going that fast?
8: Actually, on my way to my cheating girlfriend's house.
7: Right now, you're being placed under arrest for excessive speed.
9: I'm in the back of a cop car listening to Boss Man D-Lo at 1 o'clock in the morning to go catch my cheating girlfriend. Now I'm going to get bailed out by her.
10: So he wasn't going to confront her on the cheating, no. I take it. Yeah. He needed to get out of jail first. Mm-hmm.
4: Right, exactly. The original plan of going to her house and confronting her about cheating, that's gone out the window. Now he needs to just get out of jail. So pretty good excuse. I mean, that's one where I wonder if you're a member of law enforcement, you're almost like, you know what, that excuse is solid. Yeah, I almost want to give you a pass. It's not the most common excuse, though. That would be this one.
11: I just had coffee and I had to poop my pants.
12: I'm trying to get home because I got to poop.
11: I have to poop really bad.
12: I'm about to myself, bro.
13: Is there a reason you're driving the way you are?
14: To be honest with you, I have to poop.
12: I got to poop so bad.
4: That was a Florida Sheriff's Department PSA on super speeders recently. We had played it when it came out, but apparently that is the most common excuse for
10: speeding. I'm wondering if it helps. Like, does that help people get out of a ticket? Because that's something, even if it was true, I would never admit to that if that was why I was speeding.
4: I want to know of the people who use that excuse, how many of them, once they were like booked, how many of them actually really had to go to the bathroom? Or
10: right.
4: Not
10: just
4: so much.
10: Just using it as an excuse, yeah.
4: Another Florida man story for you. Hialeah man. Hialeah making a lot of news this morning.
10: That's right.
4: Arrested after deputies say they caught him stealing 142 avocados worth about $852 from a Southwest Miami-Dade Grove. Deputy found 17 avocados in the man's pickup truck and then four black construction bags filled with avocados beside it. What kind of deal was he making?
10: Yeah, I have no idea. Sounds was like he making guacamole?
4: It sounds like, you know, you'd have four black bags with like kilos of cocaine. This guy is trafficking stolen avocados. And then you had a dropped iPhone that led Homestead police to a suspect arrested in connection with two Facebook Marketplace jewelry thefts. Phone records identified the suspect after police said he dropped the device while fleeing a July 31st robbery involving a $2,200 gold chain. The victim received $2,100 in counterfeit $100 bills marked for motion picture use only. Before the Florida man allegedly snatched the chain and ran, but when he ran, he dropped his phone and they were able to figure out who it was.
10: Whoops.
4: Yep.
10: Wouldn't you know to like check the bills when somebody hands you that kind of cash?
4: They always do that in the movies and the TV shows. So that's like, deal 101.
10: Yeah, exactly.
4: You got to scan through the bills real quick. When we come back, we got lots of reaction to our coverage yesterday of all the WNBA drama, from the Sophie Cunningham flagrant foul incident to the transgender issue the league is dealing with. We'll get to your comments about all of that next here on the Ryan Gorman Show.
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15: Accident in Odessa, State Road 54 eastbound approaching the Suncoast Parkway. A couple of eastbound lanes blocked at Crest Bend Boulevard. Volume building on 275 southbound between Dr. King Boulevard and I-4. 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
4: So yesterday we talked more about all the WNBA drama that's been making headlines, including the debate around Indiana Fever star Sophie Cunningham's comments about the need to protect girls playing sports. This is what a Tampa Bay Area listener had to say about that.
22: I don't know. Somebody showed me the stats of Sophie Cunningham, and I was like, what the heck are we talking about? This lady averages 8 points a game. How is she even relevant? Mm. Like, how does somebody become relevant in the sport when you're not at the top of your sport? Like, anybody could do what she's doing. That's what influencers do. They walk around and talk crap, and then they get money from it.
4: That is blasphemous to talk about my girl, Sophie Cunningham, like that. I am so angry right now.
10: If he wants to know why Sophie Cunningham has made a name for herself, go look at her Instagram.
4: Wow.
10: Especially, the main pinned picture, which is her in the Sports Illustrated swimsuit edition.
4: Look, she has a lot of intangibles on the court. It's not all about points. She does a lot of other things to help the Fever win games.
10: Like look hot?
4: She does great on the court. I got to tell you. One thing about Sophie and those comments, though, you have to know when you say something like that, it's not just you who's impacted by it. I wonder how that's all going over in the locker room.
10: Right, with all the teammates. Yeah.
4: Caitlin Clark getting peppered with these questions. Like, Sophie Cunningham's living it up after that whole thing. But I wonder how it's impacting the team. That would be interesting to find out. When we come back to start the next hour of the show, a case of flock camera abuse by a police officer right here in Florida. We're going to be back with that and lots more after news, traffic, and weather here on the Ryan Gorman Show.
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4: Guaranteed human. 79 degrees. Good morning, I'm Chris Trankman. Your Tampa Bay forecast, a heat advisory from noon until 7 p.m., partly sunny with a 20% rain chance, high 95. Traffic and your complete forecast from Channel 8 meteorologist Amanda Holly coming up. Our top story at 7 o'clock. Businesses in Soho in Tampa clashed once again with city leaders about an expensive drainage plan. The South Howard Flood Relief Project was overwhelmingly opposed by salon and restaurant owners.
0: We're afraid we could go under. We're not sure we would survive.
1: It doesn't make sense to spend over $100 million closing down a street and putting hundreds of people out of business.
4: The estimated $100 million project is essential to improve storm draining, according to city officials, but the city council still has to give final approval. City leaders from around the state are gathering in South Florida to address the issue of losing major funding.
2: The Florida League of Cities four-day annual conference gets underway this afternoon. One key issue affecting us all, the property tax amendment on November's ballot.
3: This will be a good opportunity for all of us to discuss the options that we have as city leaders and as communities so that we can figure out how we're going to deal with this, whether it passes or whether it doesn't.
2: Fort Lauderdale Mayor Dean Trantalis says his city could take a $17 million hit in 2027 alone if homestead tax exemptions are raised to $150,000, affecting almost every department, including parks, police, and fire rescue. Other topics to be discussed, disaster readiness and recovery, and data centers. Eric Rodriguez, News Radio, WFLA.
4: A man's accused of killing his mother in Pinellas County. The sheriff's office says Jason Suhaldonik was arrested for the stabbing death of Patty Suhaldonik. The 82-year-old was found on her kitchen floor at her home in Seminole on 86th Avenue North. She was taken to the hospital where she died. Jason charged with first-degree murder and violation of probation. Four men affiliated with a new generation cartel have been arrested and are facing the possibility of life in prison on narco-terrorism, drug, and weapons charges. U.S. Attorney Gregory Kehoe says the four were poised to commit acts of violence against rival cartels, police, and military personnel in Mexico and had the capability of carrying it out.
7: CJNG, make no mistake about it, is the most powerful and most violent narcotics drug cartel in Mexico. It is capable of manufacturing thousands of kilograms of methamphetamine and hundreds of kilograms of fentanyl, much of which is trafficked and smuggled into the United States.
4: All four taken into custody in June in the Czech Republic. Two have been extradited to Tampa and were in court on Monday. The other two still awaiting extradition. Doctors are speaking out as President Trump signs an executive order splitting the MMR vaccine for measles, mumps, and rubella into three separate shots.
8: The president is calling for the changes while mentioning the growing rates of autism in the U.S., but University of Florida College of Medicine Dr. Jeffrey Goldhagen doesn't see the need to split the shots up since he believes there's no link.
9: My suggestion is not to take the recommendations of the president over the recommendations of pediatricians and have parents talk to their pediatricians about the issues.
8: The order would also push for all childhood shots to be administered at separate medical visits instead of just one. COVID-19 and flu vaccines are no longer being recommended for all young kids. Wendy Grossman, News Radio WFLA.
4: 8 is great for the Tampa Bay Rays. They beat the Athletics 12-4 last night in Sacramento for their 8th straight win. They have a 6-game lead over the Yankees in the American League East. Tampa Bay traffic and weather coming up. Next news update in 30 minutes. I'm Chris Trankman, News Radio WFLA.
11: In a race this big, with everything on the line, when President Trump needs reinforcements, you don't send in the other guys, you give him steel. Kevin Steele, a proven conservative. Steele worked with Governor DeSantis to pass voter ID, lower insurance costs, and pass one of the toughest immigration laws in America. Now Trump needs a fighter as strong as Steele. Kevin Steele will stand side by side with President Trump to pass the SAVE Act, end taxpayer benefits for illegal aliens, and fully fund ICE. The other guys, they bend and break the second the squad comes squawking. Not Steele. Steele stands with Trump and will help save America. Kevin Steele, the only proven conservative ready to win in November. So don't send President Trump the other guys. Send him Steele.
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13: St. Pete crash on 9th Street North at 85th Avenue North. 4th Street in good shape. No delays on 275. U.S. 19 looking good in both directions from Pinellas into Pasco. 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
14: Another hot day is in store across the Tampa Bay area with another heat advisory going into effect at noon. Feels like temperatures today up to 108 degrees. Take it easy. Drink some extra water. Rain chances are very slim today at just a 20% for a downpour or two later this afternoon or this evening. Tonight we dry out. More of the same on Thursday with hot temperatures, low rain chances. Rain chances will come up slightly heading into the weekend, but temperatures remain the big focus with highs over the weekend in the mid and upper 90s. I'm Max Defender 8 meteorologist Amanda Holly.
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4: Welcome to the Ryan Gorman Show on this Wednesday, August 12th. I'm Ryan Gorman with Dana McKay and Chris Trenkman from our newsroom. Coming up this hour, another big food recall, and this one involves a Florida company. I'm going to have that for you before 7:20. Plus, we're going to recap last night's primary election races in a few states, and there were some surprising outcomes. We'll check in with our White House correspondent, John Decker, for that at 7:48. 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Good morning, Chris.
7: Good morning. A Haines City police officer has been arrested after he was accused of misusing flock cameras to track his estranged wife's location.
4: Not great.
7: The city police department said 31-year-old Christopher Goodson committed at least two crimes in his misuse of the data stored on the flock database. It's supposed to be used by police to track criminals, get license plates, you know, the whole thing. Investigation began on Monday after Goodson confessed that he had made several inquiries on the camera platform. So his confession came after he received a text message saying that the Washington Post had been in touch with his wife and was planning to write a story on his misuse of the database. And here's what the query found out. He had searched for his wife's vehicle in the flock database 717 times between September 1st of 2024 and June 30th of 2026 while he was both on and off duty, according to the police department. And so we are seeing that this story is a national story.
4: Yep.
7: This is the kind of thing that people are worried about with these flock cameras that, okay, the police say they're going to use it responsibly. And then we have, you know, Christopher Goodson of Haines City. This is not a large agency.
4: No.
7: Using it to, well, allegedly stalk his, ex-wife.
4: I mean, he did 280 searches in 1 month alone.
10: Oh my gosh, what a psycho.
4: And what he would do is he would label some searches wanted person or drug / narcotics, even though like his estranged wife wasn't involved.
7: To cover his tracks.
4: Yeah, to cover his tracks. And he said his excuse was he wanted to track his children while they were with his estranged wife.
10: Sure.
4: You can't use the flock cameras for that. And we also had an incident in South Florida where a couple of flock cameras, they were melted and slashed. So people are like lashing out against the cameras themselves.
10: Jeez.
4: They're expensive too, like $3,000 each. So if you get caught damaging one of those, you're going to have to pay up.
7: Who do you pay though? Just doesn't Flock pay for it? Or do you have to, you know, pay the city?
4: You're going to have to pay everybody probably.
7: Well, but the thing is, okay,
15: if you can't trust the officers who are, you know, in control of the cameras, do you just hand it over to AI?
4: Yeah.
15: And let AI watch everybody?
4: Mm-hmm.
10: Well, I think we kind of talked about this, where maybe it should be used where you have to have some type of a warrant or something in order to go
4: some
10: in
4: listener
10: there.
4: Suggestion.
10: Yeah, you can't just have police officers having, you know, any access they want to it at all times to go and do something like this. And there was the woman in, I think it was North Carolina, the woman who was tracking her boyfriend's ex-wife to find out what she was up to.
4: There have been a couple of these stories, and now this one's going to be national news out of Haines City, because again, the flock cameras, they're a big topic conversation right now. You had that incident in Jacksonville where the person damaged the flock cameras and then got caught by other flock cameras. But flock, they claim that these cameras, which are all over the place, there's like 800 in Broward County, there's like 400 in Miami-Dade County, there are a bunch in the Tampa Bay area. They claim that the cameras have helped solve more than 700,000 crimes and have helped locate more than 10,000 missing people just in 2025. That's their claims.
10: Yeah, I mean, I believe it. So, I have no doubt that they can be used for good to have cameras everywhere, but you've got to restrict the access.
4: Yeah.
10: It can't just be that if you're law enforcement, you can just use it. If there's a missing person and you have an idea, then you can get a warrant and go in and search.
16: Yeah, that would require legislative action.
4: Yeah. Though.
16: And I'm not sure if we're seeing any interest of that, you know, by the state lawmakers.
4: We might, because
10: James Uffmeyer, he can open an investigation.
4: Yeah, why isn't our attorney general opening an investigation into Flock? He's opening investigations into the WNBA for assault on the court.
16: Yeah, and the NFL.
4: Yeah. Ridiculous. That it would be a good investigation for him. All right, what else is going on, Chris?
16: Well, apparently you don't need 15 minutes to save money in car insurance. You can just get it out of the kindness of the company's heart. GEICO has filed two rate decreases in Florida that will lower auto insurance premiums for more than 1.3 million customers.
4: That's a lot.
16: Yeah, GEICO is the second biggest car insurer in the state, and they're reducing annual premiums for Florida drivers by more than $500 million through multiple rate decreases. Started in April of this year. And the reductions have affected about 700,000 customers. One of the reasons, though, is that they claim the market has stabilized thanks to some of the legislative changes, and they feel that this is a good time for them to lower the prices because the risk isn't as high.
4: That, and again, we didn't have any hurricanes last year, so you didn't have a lot of damage to vehicles across the state. But while these rate decreases are really good, Florida, still the most expensive rate for full coverage policies.
16: Yeah, and I think the issue here is how much do prices go up and then compare them to these decreases?
4: Yeah.
16: Is it enough where people are going to notice it, or is it sort of nominal? And will they go right back up if we have a storm this year or next year?
4: The national average cost for car insurance, it's about $203 per month, $2,400 annually in Florida. $350 a month, $4,000 annually.
10: And if you have a young driver, a new driver, like a 16-year-old, an 18-year-old, it is like $5,000, $6,000 a year for them. Some of my friends are paying outrageous amounts of money to insure their kids.
4: And no wonder they're all on e-scooters and e-bikes. That's right. Why.
16: I think I'm going to send them down to get a bus pass.
4: Yeah,
10: exactly.
4: Be a better option. Chris Trankman with today's top stories. Chris, thanks so much.
16: Thank you.
4: When we come back, another big food recall, and this one involves a Florida company. I'm going to have that for you in 2 minutes right here on the Ryan Gorman Show.
17: St. Pete crash on 9th Street North at 85th Avenue North. 4th Street in good shape. No delays on 275. U.S. 19 looking good in both directions from Pinellas into Pasco. 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
4: An Aventura-based company is recalling nearly 30,000 pounds of raw Argentine beef distributed to retailers and distributors in Texas and Florida. The company produced the beef in May with use or freeze by dates from September 15th through September 20th of this year. Federal inspectors said the products entered the U.S. without required import reinspection. And get this, I thought this story tied to Taylor Farms, which is at the center of now two massive recalls, one involving lettuce and cyclospora and another involving jalapenos and salmonella. They haven't been inspected by the FDA, their Mexico branch, in 7 years. And get this, the FDA conducted just under 1,000 foreign food safety inspections in 2025. Nearly 20 times fewer than the annual target set by federal law. Foreign food inspections fell 29% from 2024, reaching their lowest non-pandemic level since 2011. And early figures for this year show, you know, similar pace. About one-third of FDA foreign inspections for foodborne hazards found violations over the past decade, like 33%.
10: Oh, my gosh. Well, no wonder there have been all these food recalls. Now it kind of makes sense. They're not inspecting these places.
4: The FDA has inspected only 4.5% of the roughly 47,000 foreign manufacturers responsible for 90% of non-meat food shipments into the U.S. last year. What are we doing?
10: Yeah, and that is insane.
4: Why isn't this a bigger priority for RFK Jr., who's all about food safety?
10: Right, making America healthy again.
4: Right, isn't this part of it? Why are we inspecting less instead of more? I mean, there's no question. We are seeing more recalls these days.
10: 1,000%. It's like every other day
4: we're talking about them. We've got beef, we've got lettuce, we've got jalapenos, we've got eggs, and I'm just rattling off.
10: Blueberries.
4: Yeah, blueberries. We had the pouches, the toddlers,
10: the fruit pouches. Yeah.
4: I mean, these are just ones I can remember off the top of my head, and there are tons that we don't even get to on the show. I see stories about recalls almost every single day. You've got glass in this, you've got a foreign object in that. I mean, what are we doing? So the agency, I guess the FDA determined they need like a ton more staff in order to accomplish what they're supposed to be doing. Like, I don't know if gamers, we were talking about gamers being hired by the
10: gamers,
4: FAA as air traffic controller. I don't know if they'd be good inspectors of food, but they got to figure out something. The FAA, hey, they staffed up by picking
10: gamers.
4: They did,
10: yeah. Now we need to get the FDA staffed up.
4: They need, you know what they need to do? They need to look for people who are germaphobes. like
10: you.
4: Myself.
10: Yes,
4: yeah.
10: This could be a second gig for
4: and
10: you.
4: And start recruiting us, because I'm telling you, we will go in there and we will inspect the hell out of these facilities and get everything back on the right track. And there was also a report about Taylor Farms. This isn't the only time that they've faced a recall. They've had recalls in 2025, 2024, 2019, 2017. Back in 2013, the New York Times reported Taylor Farms had an unusual number of voluntary recalls involving potentially tainted products. So you got these companies, they're just getting away with it. They don't face any consequences.
10: Right, well, we're not inspecting them.
4: No, and I don't know if you remember that issue tied to McDonald's and Quarter Pounders, the E. coli contamination in the onions. That Taylor Farms was involved in.
10: Oh my gosh. Yeah, I think that we need to shut it down.
4: Like all these big recalls, it's just a mess. And I had no idea that we weren't inspecting all this foreign food coming into this country at this clip, just letting it all in without looking at it. Now it makes right. a whole lot more sense why we're seeing these recalls.
10: We just take for granted that it's inspected and assume that everything is safe and not so much.
4: Yep. I'm maintaining that, you know, I haven't seen Pop-Tarts get recalled. Those ultra processed foods with the dyes and all of that.
10: Yeah,
4: that's
10: that stuff is actually good for you.
4: Yeah, that's better for you than the beef that's being recalled. When we come back, is a WNBA boycott about to begin over the transgender issue and that recent flagrant foul on Sophie Cunningham? Dana has that trending story next here on The Ryan Gorman Show.
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0: Accident on State Road 54 eastbound after the Suncoast Parkway at Crest Bend Boulevard. Two lanes are blocked and volume building southbound on the Veterans Expressway at State Road 54. 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
10: 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Fitness expert Jillian Michaels is calling for a boycott of the WNBA, saying that's the best way to get the league to change their ways when it comes to the transgender and race issues. She was on News Nation with Leland Vitter the other night and said we should just boycott the league. She said we want to support the players and support women in sports, but maybe not watching is the best way to get them to change.
4: Look, these boycotts, they never go anywhere. They never really do anything. I mean, I remember when you had the whole kneeling controversy with the NFL, the outrage, and look, I understand the outrage over something like that, but the calls for a boycott, all these people were saying, we're never watching the NFL again.
10: Right.
4: Done with it. NFL's got record ratings. And I'm not so sure. The part that I haven't been able to figure out yet is whether or not these WNBA controversies are necessarily bad for the league.
10: I don't think they are, especially since the league is still growing. They're still trying to grow a following. And then they've got players like Caitlin Clark, Sophie Cunningham at the center of all these controversies. And it gets people talking about it. It gets people interested. It gets people watching the games because they want to see what's going to happen.
4: Yeah, when was the last time before all of this anybody ever talked about the WNBA?
10: Right. Yeah. Well, never. We talked about Caitlin Clark with all the controversy surrounding her, and now we've got Sophie Cunningham.
4: Yeah. So this idea that there's going to be some boycott, I'm surprised. When I do watch a game occasionally, it's always an Indiana Fever game, so
10: right,
4: I can see my favorite player, Sophie Cunningham, playing. When I do watch a game, I'm stunned by like the people who are in the crowd. It's a very, you know, diverse group. Sometimes I'll see like these older dudes who are sitting like courtside.
10: They're there to see Sophie Cunningham.
4: That's probably true. But people seem to really enjoy going to these games. I don't think there's going to be a boycott. I'm not so sure this is all bad for the WNBA. I do think they need a new commissioner just because there's been too much nonsense. They need a little control over what the hell is going on with that league.
10: Right. Well, and she just kind of had a non-answer about the trans issues the other day, and you can't have that.
4: No, because now you have two former NBA players trying to get in.
10: Right.
4: When we come back, the U.S. Strategic Oil Reserve hits its lowest point in decades as gas prices start to rise again. We're going to check in with our national correspondent, Rory O'Neill, about that after your local news, traffic, and weather here on the Ryan Gorman Show.
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9: 79 degrees. Good morning, I'm Chris Trankman, your Tampa Bay forecast. A heat advisory from noon until 7 p.m. Partly sunny with just a 20% rain chance, high 95. Our top story at 7:30. It's not just a war in the Persian Gulf. The Red Sea is becoming an attack zone.
11: Iranian-backed Houthi rebels killing six after firing missiles at a ship in the Red Sea. The Yemeni government says the ship was carrying food supplies and was hit while transiting the Bab al-Mandab Strait. The Houthis, however, claim it was carrying Saudi military equipment. Meanwhile, in the Strait of Hormuz, CENTCOM says U.S. forces disabled the steering gear of a Panama-flagged cargo ship as it allegedly tried to violate the U.S. blockade on Iran. No injuries were reported. Pakistan's defense minister says Washington and Tehran may be nearing some kind of arrangement over the Strait of Hormuz. Gulf leaders hoping a lasting deal could be struck.
9: Max Gordon reporting. The favorite to win Wisconsin's Democratic primary for governor has lost in an upset. Democratic socialist Francesca Hong was favored to win Tuesday's race, but she's been narrowly defeated by moderate Democrat David Crowley. He'll now face Republican Tom Tiffany in the November general election. The federal government spending millions of dollars on so-called shock gloves for ICE agents.
12: The gloves are designed to encourage compliance in people who resist, but they aren't cheap. It'll cost the government as much as $20 million to outfit the officers with the shock gloves. ICE isn't the first law enforcement agency to use them. Some jails give them to guards, and some police departments have them too. Not yet purchased, but some civil rights organizations are already opposing their use. Gary Baumgarten, Fox News.
9: The White House allowing TikTok back onto federal government devices under a new U.S. ownership agreement. The Justice Department says employees can legally download the app because American investors now hold a majority stake. YouTube is making it harder for creators to earn money on the site. In order to get ad revenue, creators now need to have 8,000 qualified watch hours over the past year or 20 million qualified shorts views over the last 3 months. Tampa Bay traffic and weather coming up. Next news update in 30 minutes. I'm Chris Trankman, News Radio WFLA.
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27: Accident in Pasco County, eastbound State Road 54 after the Suncoast Parkway with lane blockage at Crest Bend Boulevard. Land O'Lakes Boulevard southbound gaining congestion approaching State Road 54 in Hillsborough County 275 southbound. Heavy between Dr. King Boulevard to I-4 as well as I-4 westbound between Thonona Sasser Road and Branch Forbes Road. Crash in St. Pete, 9th Street North at 85th Avenue North. I'm Pat Largo, News Radio WFLA.
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5: Another hot day is in store across the Tampa Bay area with another heat advisory going into effect at noon. Feels like temperatures today up to 108 degrees. Take it easy. Drink some extra water. Rain chances are very slim today at just a 20% for a downpour or two later this afternoon or this evening. Tonight, we dry out. More of the same on Thursday with hot temperatures, low rain chances. Rain chances will come up slightly heading into the weekend, but temperatures remain the big focus with highs over the weekend in the mid and upper 90s. I'm Max Defender 8 meteorologist Amanda Holly.
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4: It's Ryan Gorman with Dana McKay. And right now, let's bring in our national correspondent, Rory O'Neill, whose report's brought to you by Mark Spain Real Estate. So, Rory, the Strategic Petroleum Reserve, we continue to pull oil from that, and now it's reaching some pretty low points, the lowest in decades.
32: The lowest since the Reagan administration. Wow. How about that? It fell another 6.1 million barrels to just under 300 million barrels last week, according to the Department of Energy. President Trump ordered the release of 172 million barrels back in March, because of obviously the situation with Iran and the lack of shipping traffic through the Strait of Hormuz. Right now, on a global level, the world is drinking about 1.8 million barrels more per day than is being produced and distributed.
4: Mm.
32: So that means that the U.S. and other countries around the world all have to dip into reserves to meet that. The forecast, though, says that that is actually going to continue to narrow, because they're expecting the economies of the world will continue to weaken and that demand will go away. It's not that the supply is going to meet that 1.8 million, but there'll be less demand to bring down the need for that 1.8 million barrels. So that's not a good thing either.
4: And this is all happening with China using far less oil than they have in the past, at least from the open market. What they're doing with their reserves, we really don't know. They have to be tapping into them. We just don't know the extent to which they are, how much they have in those reserves, and all of that. But that is really, of all the different things, that I think is the most important factor in keeping oil prices kind of where they've been and having a situation where they never got to like $150 a barrel, $200 a barrel. If China had kept consuming like they were, pulling in that oil from the open market, that would have been the case.
32: Yeah, and they're said to have something like triple the reserves that the U.S. has. Like, they have an insane amount of reserves, plus whatever they're getting on the slide from Russia. I mean, that's a little gray, and from Iran as well. So, yeah, they're sort of tapping into some of their alliances in order to keep feeding the beast. Plus, despite President Trump's claim, they do have significant solar energy and wind energy that they can also use there.
4: And that's another factor in all of this. If we didn't have the electric vehicle market that we have in this country, and it slowed down once the federal subsidy went away, the purchasing of electric vehicles, but you just drive around and you see a lot of people have EVs.
0: Oh, yeah, a lot of Teslas.
4: Yeah, and if they didn't, and just think if all of those were, you know, gas-guzzling vehicles, how much more we'd be consuming and how much more gas prices would be right now.
32: Well, right, and a lot more work from home for people, or I'm only in the office 3 days a week, so you don't necessarily have as many daily commutes as you used to have. Yeah, so that's also been helping. Of course,
4: I do my part.
32: Still looks like every drive.
4: I live a couple of minutes away. I don't drive. I don't go anywhere.
0: He doesn't go anywhere.
4: I'm doing my part not to consume a lot of gas. We're joined by our national correspondent, Rory O'Neill. The key thing with the Strategic Petroleum Reserve, it's going to take a while to refill it. This does not happen overnight.
32: And you also want to fill it at bargain prices, right? So you got to buy this oil back. So you're trying to
4: buy
32: time
4: it now.
32: So that if oil price, right, I don't want to restock the shelves now, but when it's BOGO, call me and we'll try to restock. And that's one of the factors that when we say that, oh, the Strait of Hormuz is going to reopen to normal traffic tomorrow with no fees. Well, even if that were to happen, all the countries are still going to be saying we need to go to restock the pantry before you and I start seeing cheaper gas prices. So a lot of whenever it starts flowing again, a lot of that is going to be dedicated to restocking a lot of empty shelves.
4: Well, we heard from

0: like these ghost ships, they call them. Yeah.
1: Transponders off.
0: But what we're seeing from gas prices in Florida, up 4 cents from yesterday. In the Tampa Bay area, up almost 7 cents. Miami up about half a cent. So you're seeing gas prices start to tick back up. The average in Florida, $3.90. The U.S. average, just over $4. So we didn't see prices come down really all that much. Now with the oil prices going back up, we'll see how high gas prices begin to tick up. But, you know.
1: But we're not we move out of summer peak travel, that'll help.
0: That could help, too.
1: Soon, and then we're going to get the, we got to change the formulation for the gas, and that's another spike in prices. But, another week, I think we start to really see a fall off in the demand with the back-to-school routine.
0: The idea that we're going to get under $3 anytime soon, which the president's kept promising.
2: Back up to $3.99 where I am.
0: Yeah, it's not going to happen.
1: Certainly not by election day.
0: No question about that. Our national correspondent, Rory O'Neill, with us this morning. Rory, thanks so much. We'll talk to you tomorrow.
1: Thanks, Ryan. Talk to you then.
0: All right. When we come back in a moment, we're going to recap last night's primary election races in a few states. And there were a few surprising outcomes. We'll check in with our White House correspondent, John Decker, next for all of that here on The Ryan Gorman Show.
3: Disabled vehicle, State Road 54 westbound before Livingston Road with lane blockage and still working a crash on State Road 54 eastbound after the Suncoast Parkway at Crest Bend Boulevard. 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
7: I'm pro-Trump conservative Republican Mike Beltran. 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I'm pro-Trump conservative Republican Mike Beltran, candidate for Congress, and I approve this message.
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2: Taking a look at those primary election races that took place yesterday, the big headline is that the more moderate Democrat in the Wisconsin race for governor, David Crowley, defeated the Democratic Socialist candidate, Francesca Hung. Very close race. Polling had Hung ahead, but I guess, you know, her whole take on getting rid of Thanksgiving...
3: Yeah, that would do it.
2: Didn't go over well. Who would have thought that somebody who's anti-Thanksgiving might have a bit of a problem? I'm telling you right now, just kind of watching how this is all unfolding, because while the Democratic Socialist candidate in that race got defeated, there was a big win for progressives in Minnesota, where you had the centrist candidate, Angie Craig, get crushed by Lieutenant Governor Peggy Flanagan, who is, far, far to the left. What's happening here that I find fascinating, you have everything set up for Democrats in 2026 in this midterm election. You've got President Trump, who generally speaking seems pretty unpopular, especially among independents. He's firing up Democrats to go out and vote. You've got Republicans controlling everything. It's a midterm election. That environment typically means the opposition party is going to do really well. At the same time, you have Democrats flirting with Democratic Socialists as their candidates in some of these high profile races. It's almost like they're saying, you think that, you know, America views your side as unpopular. Hold my beer. Let me nominate a few people who can make our side look even more unpopular.
3: Right. Well, and the Democrats had a couple of years to get it together after the election, mm-hmm. and they just couldn't do it. They're so divided.
2: Now, the other notable outcome, I thought, was that Mike Lindell, the founder of MyPillow, lost his primary race. And probably good news for Republicans, because he would have gotten crushed going up against Amy Klobuchar. They're probably still going to lose that seat. I would bet they would lose that race anyway, but he would have had no chance. Right now, let's check in with our White House correspondent, John Decker, whose report's brought to you by Advocate Health Advisors, helping seniors make informed Medicare decisions that impact the cost, quality, and access to care. 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So, John, it was a bit of a mixed bag for Democrats in one race in Minnesota. The far left candidate wins, but in the gubernatorial race in Wisconsin, the Democratic Socialist loses. What do you make of the outcomes that we saw yesterday?
4: Well, you have to look at what happened in Wisconsin in particular, because the leading candidate up until Election Day was Ms. Hung, and polls showed her leading in some cases by double digits. But I thought it was pretty noticeable that Bernie Sanders did not endorse her. Alexandria Ocasio-Cortez did not endorse her.
2: Dude, when you're too crazy for AOC and Bernie to endorse you, that might be a bit of a problem.
4: That's right. Like, they knew her positions were going to be a tough one for Democrats to be saddled with, you know, essentially saying, I'm against Thanksgiving. Mm-hmm. That's a tough one, right? You got to answer for that. So as a result, she lost, narrowly lost, but she lost. And so the governor's candidate won that election to be the nominee for Democrats in November for governor. In Minnesota, you still had a progressive emerge victorious on the Democratic side in the race for that open Senate seat. But as you point out, Amy Klobuchar, she's likely going to be the next governor of Minnesota.
2: Oh, yeah.
4: I was paying so much attention to South Carolina, Ryan. You had Darlene Graham emerge as the number one candidate going into that runoff election. She'll go up against Congressman Norman in a runoff election. And I asked the president yesterday after we landed back in Washington at Andrews Air Force Base if he's going to go down and campaign for Darlene Graham, and he told me he will be.
2: Oh, I bet.
4: So that's a lot going for her heading into that runoff on August the 25th.
2: Real quick, you were on the new Air Force One. We've got the pictures of you there on our Instagram at Ryan Gorman Show for everyone to see. Thanks so much for sending them along. What'd you think?
4: Well, it's upscale. It's upscale for sure in the press cabin. So much room in the press cabin. Live flat seats. You can get a massage if you want in your in your seat from your seat. So there's no masseuse coming over you, mind you.
2: Right, the seat giving you
4: a massage. But that was pretty cool. But I had some nitpicking to do here, okay?
2: First of all,
4: the food is top rate as always. Always top rate. The nitpicking has to do with the size of the lavatory for the press. It is so tiny, you would be shocked by how tiny it is aboard this Air Force One. We did not get an opportunity on this flight to see the other parts of the plane, the opulent parts of the plane that the president is spending his time in. He didn't come back to the press cabin during the flight either way, out to or back from Ohio, but he did talk to us when we landed back at Andrews Air Force Base, and I had an opportunity to ask the president a number of questions. And so very pleased by that. Overall, good trip, and I was impressed by the plane overall.
2: Well, it's good to know it's a very comfortable plane when you're being used as a decoy, John. So
4: that's right.
2: You'll get the massage as you're being used as a decoy. Right. John Decker, our White House correspondent with us. John, thanks so much.
4: Thanks, Ryan.
2: When we come back, we'll get to more of your reactions, some of the stories that we've covered on the show this morning, from the WNBA to a whole lot more. That's next here on The Ryan Gorman Show.
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5: Volume on 19 southbound in Pasco after alternate 19, and again right around Gulf to Bay Boulevard down to East Bay Drive. Volume around the hump on 275 southbound on the Howard Franklin Bridge. 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
6: So earlier we were talking about the WNBA and Sophie Cunningham, my favorite player. And John, listening to us in South Florida, had this to say.
7: All right, all right, all right, Ryan. I don't know where you're coming across saying that's your girl, because we all know that's my girl. That's Sophie Cunningham. She's the enforcer. There's a lot of positions besides the point maker that make a team. Sophie Cunningham, she got it all. A woman being a woman. I like it. I like it a lot. So back off, Ryan. Back off.
6: Jeez. Wow. Fighting words.
8: Yeah.
6: Sounds like John needs to take a cold shower early in the morning.
8: God. Jeez.
6: Sophie Cunningham's got a lot of fans, a lot of big fans. If you want to weigh in on anything we talk about, just pull up your iHeartRadio app, search for WIOD or WFLA, make them a preset, and hit that microphone icon, and you can record up to 30 seconds of your take on anything. Coming up to start the next hour of the show, one of our candidates for governor here in Florida going after a Senate candidate from another state. We're going to tell you who's involved and what's going on. We'll get to that and a whole lot more after news, traffic, and weather here on the Ryan Gorman Show.
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12: It's 80 degrees. Good morning, I'm Chris Trankman. Your Tampa Bay forecast, a heat advisory from noon until 7 p.m. Partly sunny with just a 20% rain chance, high 95. Traffic and your complete forecast from Channel 8 meteorologist Amanda Holly coming up. Our top story at 8 o'clock. The city of Tampa on the defensive, trying to justify a $100 billion drainage project in Soho. At a community business open house, owners came out swinging, saying the road closures will put them out of business. But Brandon Campbell, the city's mobility director, disagrees.
13: We will make sure that customers can get into those businesses. We will keep sidewalk access open at all times on at least one side or the other.
12: City Council still has to give final approval to the project. A four-day meeting of the minds starts today in South Florida as a massive property tax cut is looming.
14: Mayors, emergency managers, and city officials from around the state are joining forces at the Florida League of Cities annual conference, discussing the challenges they'll face if the property tax amendment passes in November and the surge in large-scale data center demand.
15: No one wants it in their backyard, but then again, everybody wants the service itself. So I think that there needs to be a conversation, probably more at the county level than at the city level, and to make a decision as to whether or not there is an appropriate place for a data center here in Broward County.
14: Fort Lauderdale Mayor Dean Trantalis says when it comes to disaster preparedness, his city is more resilient through raised seawalls and infrastructure construction. Eric Rodriguez, News Radio, WFLA.
12: Tampa's U.S. attorney says four men associated with a violent Mexican drug cartel are now in custody.
16: Today, we're proud to announce the unsealing of an indictment charging four defendants with narco-terrorism, drug trafficking, and firearms trafficking. These four individuals were members of a violent narcotic organization known as Jalisco New Generation Cartel.
12: Greg Kehoe says it's one of the most powerful and violent in Mexico. All four face life in prison on narco-terrorism, weapons, and drug charges. They were taken into custody in the Czech Republic in June. Two are still awaiting extradition. Reaction pouring in as President Trump signs an executive order splitting the MMR vaccine for measles, mumps, and rubella.
17: The president announcing the order while mentioning the growing rates of autism in the U.S., but University of Florida College of Medicine Dr. Jeffrey Goldhagen doesn't see the need to split the shots up since he believes there's no link. He says if this leaves parents feeling confused, they should call their child's doctor.
18: They need not to be skeptical or vaccine deniers, but they need to be hesitant. Anytime a doctor puts a needle in a child, parents need to ask why and to know beforehand.
17: The order would also push for all childhood shots to be administered at separate medical visits. COVID-19 and flu vaccines are no longer being recommended for all young children.
19: Wendy Grossman, News Radio WFLA.
12: The early voting clock is winding down toward the Tuesday primary. More than a million Florida voters have cast ballots by mail or in person so far. Some telling NBC6 they prefer it.
20: There's not a crowd. Yeah, if you come during voting, you're probably in a line. And so it's just easy. No pressure. You just come when you want to and vote.
12: The state's Division of Elections says over 800,000 voted by mail. Another 248,000 voted in person. But there are more than 13 million eligible voters in Florida. An old building's getting new life in Tampa. The city announced it started converting the vacant Howard Avenue Annex into a secure state-of-the-art complex for the police department. It'll be home to the Forensics Investigations Unit, the evidence section, and impound lot. The centralized location will eliminate the need for crosstown transports and speeds up the investigative process. Tampa Bay traffic and weather coming up. Next news update in 30 minutes. I'm Chris Trankman, News Radio WFLA.
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0: 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We need Republican Wilton Simpson for Commissioner of Agriculture. 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Conservative Wilton Simpson created the Florida Wildlife Corridor Program and conserved 18 million acres of Florida land, including thousands of acres of working farmland. 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Wilton Simpson for Commissioner of Agriculture. 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
22: Accident southbound on the Howard Franklin Bridge after the hump approaching mile marker 33. Crash blocking the left-hand lane. Pinellas Park, 49th Street North at 118th Avenue North. 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
23: Another hot day is in store across the Tampa Bay area with another heat advisory going into effect at noon. Feels like temperatures today up to 108 degrees. Take it easy. Drink some extra water. Rain chances are very slim today at just a 20% for a downpour or two later this afternoon or this evening. Tonight we dry out. More of the same on Thursday with hot temperatures, low rain chances. Rain chances will come up slightly heading into the weekend, but temperatures remain the big focus with highs over the weekend in the mid and upper 90s. I'm Max Defender 8 meteorologist Amanda Holly.
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6: Welcome to the Ryan Gorman Show on this Wednesday, August 12th. I'm Ryan Gorman with Dana McKay and Natalie Rodriguez from our newsroom. Coming up this hour, we're going to go inside the decision to have President Trump switch planes on his way back from the NATO summit. Retired senior Secret Service agent Don Mihalik is going to check in with some insight before 8:20. Plus, we'll do a big preview of our upcoming primary election here in Florida. Now, less than a week away, the publisher of Florida Politics, Peter Schorsch, can run through everything you need to know about the top statewide and congressional races at 8:35. Right now, let's bring in Natalie Rodriguez for today's top stories. Good morning, Natalie.
24: Good morning, Ryan. Well, right off the top this morning, a fierce culture war battle over sports and politics is heating up on the airwaves. We've got Michigan Democratic Senate nominee Abdul El-Sayed, who claims that American football culture emboldened toxic masculinity, racism, and misogyny. Republican gubernatorial candidate and Congressman Byron Donalds was on the Clay Travis and Buck Sexton show.
25: I would say that he's soft, and I would tell all the men in the state of Michigan, this is why you cannot elect morons and fools like this El-Sayed guy.
6: How about that?
24: Yeah, so the Naples congressman fired back, stating that football is, in fact, a core part of basic American culture, adding that voters cannot elect officials who actively deride it. The timing is pretty notable because we've got our three NFL teams that are launching their preseason action. You've got the Bucks on the road battling the Jets. The Finns visit the Commanders on Friday, and then the Jags are away also taking on the Saints on Saturday.
6: So this all has to do with a CNN report that came out where they dug up old YouTube videos showing El-Sayed criticizing things like football and fireworks and the Second Amendment and all of that. And I gotta say, Democrats, you can't be electing people who are anti-football and fireworks.
1: Right. Yeah, what are you thinking? It's like the woman who doesn't like Thanksgiving.
6: Yeah, yeah. Now, she didn't win, but you just can't. It's going to impact all of your races across the country. It's not just going to impact that race. It's going to impact everything. Now, to give El Sayed a little bit of, I don't know if credit's the right word, but just to kind of add some context to what he said on the football issue, you know, the toxic masculinity, that was part of it. Part of it was the concussion issue, and this
1: clip
6: was around that time when that was really becoming a prominent issue. And then on the fireworks, he was talking about how they harm air quality, which I don't think anybody really cares about, to be honest, but also how they pose risks to kids and kind of affect veterans with PTSD. Mm-hmm. That is a real thing with fire, but still, you can't be the anti-football and fireworks guy.
1: No, like, not at all.
6: You can't be the anti-Thanksgiving candidate.
1: It's like being anti-American.
6: Exactly. Right. Ain't going to go over well. And I also want to mention one other thing from yesterday's primary races. Kind of called this one.
1: You did.
6: Could see this coming from a mile away. MyPillow founder Mike Lindell, who lost his primary election race by double digits, he is alleging voting irregularities and refuses to concede.
1: You totally said it yesterday. He's going to say that they cheated.
6: Exactly. I can't wait to hear his take on the voting machines. I'm sure there were all kinds of problems, and he'll have all the evidence for us in 10 years. It's coming out any day now. All right. What else is going on this morning, Natalie?
24: You've got lottery fever that's hitting a massive high across the state following yet another drawing with no jackpot winners. This is the one that you get to play in, Ryan, the Powerball grand prize, which has skyrocketed to an estimated $1 billion.
6: Yeah.
24: It ranks as the single largest lottery prize of the year, the eighth largest in the history of the game. Now, if a lucky Floridian does manage to beat the staggering 1 in 292 million odds,
6: I got a chance.
24: Exactly. You do have a chance. Experts say that the first thing that you should do is sign the back of the ticket over to me. No, just sign the back of the ticket, secure it in a safety deposit box, and hire a top tier trustworthy tax attorney before you even come forward to claim your $422 million cash prize. Historically, Florida is one of the luckiest states in the game, boasting 16 previous jackpot winners since joining the pool. Now, superstitious players, they're flooding local convenience stores and gas stations and Publixes alike, many sticking to the time-honored tradition of letting the computer random select the quick pick numbers.
6: Yeah, there's no way I'm picking the right numbers, so I'd rather the computer do
24: it. Going that route accounts for about 70% of past historic wins.
6: Yeah. Mm-hmm.
24: There are people who swear by like the birthdays of their dog, the day they got divorced, the day they, I don't know, you
6: the
24: know,
6: day they
24: monumental.
6: Got divorced.
1: So my birthday,
24: that would be mine, sorry.
1: My birthday was actually really lucky for my aunt. She used to play, and I think she probably still does, she used to play the Massachusetts lottery four numbers every single day, and she would win on my birthday
6: really?
1: A lot. Yeah, she would play.
24: So what's your
1: she
24: birthday? Let's get those numbers.
6: Yeah, did you get a cut?
1: No, I never got a cut. Like, she would brag about how she bought a new washing machine and stuff like that with the money she won. She never won like millions of dollars or anything, but the daily numbers game. Yeah, like she would put a couple $1,000 here and there. Yeah.
6: My God. All right, Natalie.
24: She's a new washer.
6: Natalie Rodriguez with today's top stories. If we don't hear from Natalie tomorrow, or me, or Dana, then we hit the Powerball. Natalie, thanks so much.
24: You got it.
6: Now let's bring in AccuWeather meteorologist Jason Caterina for today's forecast, brought to you by Massey Services, keeping pests out of your home since 1985. So Jason, let's get a quick update on the tropics along with what to expect today.
2: Yeah, we've got a system that looks to be developing out in the south central Atlantic, making its way in the direction of the Windward and Leeward Islands. Got about a 70-80% chance to develop into a tropical depression over the next couple of days. Again, not really expecting impact on us anytime this week. It would be either early to mid next week, if at all, were anything to develop and continue along the path it's on. We'll just have to keep an eye on it over the next couple of days to see if it develops and which direction it's trending in at that time. For us, listen, South Florida is going to be, you know, hot the next couple of days, either record-breaking or record-tying temps two of the next 3 days. 95 today, 79 tonight, 95 tomorrow, and 94 on Friday. For Tampa today, 93, 79, 93 again tomorrow and Friday. Next chance for rain looks to be Friday with a thunderstorm in spots for the afternoon.
6: All right, AccuWeather meteorologist Jason Catarina with us. When we come back, we'll go inside the decision to have President Trump switch planes on his way back from the NATO summit. Retired senior Secret Service agent Don Mihalik going to check in with some insight in just 2 minutes here on the Ryan Gorman Show.
22: Accident southbound on the Howard Franklin Bridge after the hump approaching mile marker 33, crash blocking the left-hand lane. Pinellas Park, 49th Street North at 118th Avenue North. 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
6: Let's go ahead and bring in retired senior Secret Service agent Don Mihalik to talk about President Trump's secret plane switch in Turkey following the NATO summit. So, Don, before we get to your analysis of how this all went down, give us an overview of what exactly happened.
9: So, reportedly, when the president was in Turkey, there was a plan put together to get the president out using a separate aircraft. So that way it would deceive any adversaries who were able to target or range another aircraft, the number one being Iran. So when he arrived at Air Force, the legacy Air Force One, he told people he was flying back because of security issues and they wanted him to take that plane. But when he boarded the plane, according to the reports, he then moved to a beverage or a catering cart on the other side, was then lowered to the truck and then moved him over to another U.S. Air Force plane, which was a 747, which is akin to what Air Force Two is or what the vice president flies around on, then got onto that plane, which he was followed later on by Secretary Hegseth, who made a very public showing of getting on a plane. So when they left the Turkish airspace, the president wasn't on the new Air Force One, the legacy Air Force One. He was on his third plane, which nobody knew, which is the classic use of deceptive protective movements in order to keep the president safe and to get him out of a potential harmful situation and minimize the threat.
10: the fact that the Secret Service felt something like that was necessary, what does that tell you about the threats that they were getting intel on?
9: Turkey is right next to Iran. Iran clearly has strike capability. We've seen that over the last couple of months. There's been two plots foiled in the United States, assassination plots sponsored by Iran here. They've been on trial. The Iranians have been very public about their desire to take out President Trump. There's probably other threat intelligence that developed while he was in Turkey, because when he went to Turkey, the shooting war started again and was ongoing while he was there. So all of that taken together, plus whatever else they had, probably led them to come up with this plan and choreograph getting him out of Turkey in a very clandestine way. So that way the Iranians would have little to no chance of trying to target him and take him out.
10: We're joined by retired senior Secret Service agent Don Mihalik. Last question for you. Air Force One, the older version, does have capabilities to help protect the president while he's on it. Does this move tell you that even those capabilities, Secret Service was concerned, they weren't going to be enough for what Iran might be planning?
9: No. He was moved to another Air Force plane that's used by VIPs, so it probably has most of the same capabilities as Air Force One. And also the number one reason to move him was the point of deception, to deceive the adversaries from knowing where he's at. That was the reason for it. It had nothing to do with the capabilities of either plane. It had more to do with leveraging that deceptiveness, so that way nobody knew where he was at.
10: All right. Retired senior Secret Service agent Don Mihalik with a breakdown of President Trump's secret plane switch in Turkey. Don, really appreciate the time and insight as always. Thanks so much.
9: Thanks, Ryan. I appreciate it, man.
10: All right. When we come back in a moment, there's been a big debate going on over the past 24 hours about whether or not the White House made the right decision to continue to allow journalists on the decoy flight, despite the fact it was deemed unsafe for the president to be on that flight. Dana's got that trending story next here on The Ryan Gorman Show.
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22: Accident in Hillsborough, 50th Street northbound approaching Causeway Boulevard, and a crash with lane blockage on 275 southbound approaching Fletcher Avenue. 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
13: What's one of the biggest threats to your retirement savings? Today, Mike Lester, fiduciary wealth manager and president of Talon Wealth Management, talks with me about longevity and how financial planning could help you guard your nest egg.
14: If we knew exactly how long we were going to live, it would be really, really easy to put together a financial plan, right? Depending on your goal. So if your goal was, when I die, I want the last check to bounce because I won't be around anymore, right? What difference does it make? We can do financial planning for that. It's just that we don't know when you're going to die. So we'll make an assumption, something like, well, you'll probably die before you're 100. And then, you know, I'm kind of looking at them going, right? And they're, you know, I want like a nod. Yeah, I'm going to die before. Like, okay, let's make sure. Because I had one guy go, no, 115. I'm like, oh,
13: well, Mike,
14: that's optimistic.
13: You don't want to paint yourself into a corner, right? And then go, oops.
14: Yeah, okay. Again, I was literally very happy to hear him say that. Back in the old days, you're sitting there and you go, okay, I've got this much. If I earned zero on it, we usually use 95 on a plan. Let's just say you're 65, so it's 30 years. And this is simple math, but people think this way. They go, all right, well, if I divide what I have by 30, that's how much I could take out, and it's zero right by the time I'm 95. Then you can go out from there and you go, okay, but if I put it in a bank CD and I was getting like 3.5%, okay, try to do that math. And then eventually you get into, well, what if it was in the stock market? But then you got the volatility and everything that goes along with it. So the longevity component obviously is extremely important. We don't know how long you're going to live. So I can show you the average rate of return on an investment, but that rate of return can't be in just 1 year, because 1 year isn't indicative of what's going to happen the next year. But if you spread that over, well, it used to be 10 years, but I think now it needs to be more like 20, 30 year average, you can map it out. But then you've got sequence of returns risk, right? So it's just an average rate of return. So we're trying trying to define things moving forward. And if somebody can help us understand the mechanics of, well, what could I expect from the investment over time? How much risk am I taking in that investment over time? And then what are all of my investment options? Because we have several that have a defined outcome. But anytime you have a defined outcome, meaning it's literally in writing how much you're going to get paid year after year. Well, what's the catch to that? Well, the catch is if you're not going to make less than that, you're also not going to make more than that. And then, you know, you're having conversations with people about what is their personal comfort zone. So this is why I'm constantly talking about understanding all the options. Because Cheryl, I think I literally just said something. A lot of people are going like, well, I didn't know you could get a defined outcome on an investment in the stock market, that I knew what I was going to get paid and my risk was protected on the downside. But then also on the upside, the problem was I was going to get paid 12%. But if it went up 50, I was still only going to get 12. You know, a lot of people will be okay with that. And the reason they're not aware of it is they haven't been told before.
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1: 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Yesterday, we talked about the report that President Trump secretly flew out of Turkey on a military plane instead of Air Force One after receiving a credible threat of a possible assassination plot by Iran. Journalists who were on Air Force One that day had no idea that the president wasn't on board. They also had no idea about the threat and just found out over the last couple of days. So a Huffington Post reporter said on X, "Hello, White House staff and Air Force crew who flew aboard the older Air Force One. Congrats. Donald Trump was ready to let you die while he secretly made his escape. Reach out if you want. Would love to talk to you." And then a former State Department spokesperson who worked under President Biden said, "I've traveled overseas with multiple presidents and recognize that subterfuge is sometimes a necessary safeguard, but misleading reporters in the moment and worse yet, continuing to lie to the American people weeks later is never acceptable." So the president of the White House Correspondents Association sent an email yesterday telling reporters that she spoke with the administration about the incident, saying she understands the Secret Service has a responsibility to ensure the safety of the president, but the press pool needs to be able to accurately cover and keep record of the president's activity, and that if something like this happens, they need to be able to correct the record as quickly as possible in the aftermath. And I mean, this happened weeks and weeks ago.
6: Yeah, and there were multiple explanations. First, it was, you know, the new Air Force One doesn't have the security features the old Air Force One has. That's why he was on the old Air Force One. Now we learn that
1: he wasn't even on that one.
6: No.
1: Right.
6: I think if you're one of these journalists, do it for your country.
1: Right, exactly.
6: You got to be the decoy for your country.
1: Yeah, the expectation that they were going to protect everyone and just not fly Air Force One back?
6: No.
1: I mean, come on.
6: No, well, then the whole decoy plan wouldn't have worked.
1: Right, exactly.
6: And I got to be honest, I think our White House correspondent, John Decker, would have no problem being a decoy.
1: Right.
6: Very patriotic. He'll do it for his country. When we come back, we'll do a big preview of our upcoming primary election here in Florida. Now, less than a week away, the publisher of Florida Politics, Peter Schorsch, can run through everything you need to know about the top statewide and congressional races after news, traffic, and weather here on The Ryan Gorman Show.
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6: Heart disease can develop before you realize there's a problem, which is why Kraft Body Scan offers another way to look at what might be happening inside your body. 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
12: It's 82 degrees. Good morning, I'm Chris Trankman. Your Tampa Bay forecast, a heat advisory from noon until 7 p.m. Partly sunny with just a 20% rain chance, high 95. Our top story at 8:30. President Trump revealing new details about a ruse where he was secretly moved off Air Force One to a different plane.
26: Hidden in an airport catering vehicle and then slipped aboard another aircraft. That's how President Trump was secretly moved out of Turkey after last month's NATO summit. The president said Tuesday his security team made the call.
27: They wanted me to go in a different flight, a different plane, equal safety, but they wanted me to do it, so I do it. I do what they say.
26: The Washington Post reports a credible threat from Iran prompted the operation, but aides, officials, and reporters remained aboard the decoy plane, apparently unaware of the threat, raising questions about why that aircraft was sent into the air with them still aboard. Matt Murphy, Fox News.
12: It looks like an upset in the Wisconsin Democratic primary for state governor. Democratic Socialist Francesca Hong was favored to win the race, but multiple outlets reporting that she has been narrowly defeated by moderate Democrat David Crowley, who will now face Republican Tom Tiffany in the November general election. Former Marine Robert Gilman is free after a year in Russian custody. Gilman had been jailed in Russia since 2022 after being arrested for allegedly kicking a police officer while drunk. A rare triple execution as states across the country are ramping up their death penalties.
28: This is the first time this has happened since 2010. Convicts are to be put to death in Tennessee, Alabama, and Oklahoma on Thursday. The three states are among nearly a dozen driving execution numbers in the United States. Led by Florida, 11 states have executed a combined 47 people so far this year. That's the highest number since 2009. Gary Baumgarten, Fox News.
12: Violent crime dropping in big metro areas. The Major Cities Chiefs Association reports homicides fell 17%. And robberies dropped nearly 17% compared with last year. Tampa Bay traffic and weather coming up. Next news update in 30 minutes. I'm Chris Trankman, News Radio WFLA.
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22: Crash with heavy delays now in Hillsborough County, 50th Street, northbound between Madison Avenue and Causeway Boulevard at South 34th Avenue. Working one on 275 southbound, approaching Fletcher Avenue. Heavy volume, 275 southbound between Dr. King Boulevard towards I-4. Accident blocking the left lane, 275 southbound, approaching 4th Street North in St. Pete. And still some slowdowns southbound on the Howard Franklin Bridge around mile marker 33, with some police activity on the left side. I'm Pat at Largo News Radio, WFLA.
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2: Another hot day is in store across the Tampa Bay area with another heat advisory going into effect at noon. Feels like temperatures today up to 108 degrees. Take it easy. Drink some extra water. Rain chances are very slim today at just a 20% for a downpour or two later this afternoon or this evening. Tonight we dry out. More of the same on Thursday with hot temperatures, low rain chances. Rain chances will come up slightly heading into the weekend, but temperatures remain the big focus with highs over the weekend in the mid and upper 90s. I'm Max Defender 8 meteorologist Amanda Holly.
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6: 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What are some things they need to know about their Medicare options?
18: Well, they do have options. Even if they're on TRICARE or Champus or VA alone, they do have options out there that can complement the coverage they already have, but not every case is the same. 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
10: Back now here on the Ryan Gorman Show, and let me bring in the publisher of Florida Politics, Peter Schorsch. You can find all of his work and all of his team's fantastic reporting on the upcoming primary election at floridapolitics.com. And Peter, that's what we focus on this morning. I want to start with a preview of the top statewide primary races, and they're really aren't many because most of these primary races pretty much know the outcome going in.
23: That's true. Although it's always interesting, you know, one of the pieces that I always do is 25 or 30 important moments on how we got here. You know, just because the team is going to win in the fourth quarter doesn't mean that it wasn't a competitive or an interesting match going into it, right? You know, yes, I think next Tuesday is a fait accompli pretty much across the board. If I'm looking at stuff, obviously, like, you know, I guess the biggest question is, does Byron Donalds get above 50% in the GOP primary? Mm. That would be, it doesn't matter. Like, I think Chris Storworth, actually the former lobbyist and former House member, has been out there, big advocate for Donaldson. It's like, it doesn't matter. A W is a W. It doesn't matter what Fishbeck does. It doesn't matter where Collins ends up. It doesn't matter if Renner is in third place instead of second. A W is a W.
10: Is there a statewide primary race that has captured your attention that could be competitive?
23: I mean, so if I had to, I'm going to get in trouble, but I wonder if Angie Nixon can beat Alex Vindman. First of all, I just don't know that Vindman is a known quantity. Yes, he was on the impeachment hearings. Yes, he's a white guy running against a black female. But in a Democratic primary, I don't know. I wonder. Now, we're not one of the big storylines that we're going to talk about next Wednesday, next Thursday, is how bad turnout has been in this primary and will be on Election Day. I just wonder if the progressive movement, you know, does take hold. Is the DSA stuff that you're seeing in New York and Michigan, does it take hold in the Democratic primary? And with that, does Angie Nixon pull off a quote upset over Vindman? So that's probably going to be, I guess that'll probably be the closest race that we see over there. And I got to tell you, I would not be surprised if Nixon got there. There seems to be a little bit of momentum for her, a little bit of sympathy. Vindman's wife had some nasty comments about Nixon that have kind of gone viral. I don't know. I'm feeling, and I'll tell you, I wonder if David Jolly wants that too. Like David Jolly and yeah. Glenn Graham are as bland as Wonder Bread. Wouldn't they love to have Angie Nixon, progressive firebrand, black woman, on the ballot in November to drive out just that extra couple thousand voters that they're going to probably need if they are to pull off an upset?
10: We're joined by the publisher of Florida Politics, Peter Schorsch. And of course, you can get all of your primary election coverage at floridapolitics.com. Congressional races.
23: Yeah.
10: Let's start with South Florida. Which ones are you going to be watching for there?
23: So, and you always give us a plug, but I will tell you, and I never really plug for our coverage, but if you really want to read some fun stuff, it's our coverage of the congressional races. There are a half dozen or dozen interesting congressional races. We just reported a story about the, is it Congressional District 24 or 20, the race between Chev Jones and Oliver Larkin.
10: Yeah, it's
23: a good one. Primary. There is a text message that's popping out. Literally, it's a fake text message saying that Chev Jones, I hate to even repeat it, but Chev Jones has AIDS, and coming from a fake super PAC and just all sorts of nasty politics. And I will say, like, our team has been on top of just one good congressional primary story after another. So that being said,

0: Then if you just go jump across the state, but this seat kind of pulls over the race for Byron Donalds' seat. Now the Byrons is going. That's got everybody and their brother. It's got Madison Cawthorn. It's got these guys that, you know, have been disgraced.
1: It's a bunch of misfits.
0: They're running ads about how bad they were in Illinois. I wake up every day to these crazy ads from these people. That's an interesting race. Then you get closer up. You come up. You've got an interesting race in CD7, which is Corey Mills. Will he be able to hold off Ryan Elijah? That's interesting because the DCCC, the Democrats, are hitting Ryan Elijah because they want Corey Mills to win so that they can try to take out Corey Mills in the general. That's how messed up that is. And so then you've got CD14 with Mike Beltran and Kevin Steele. One of them will face off against Kathy Castor. They think that that's a Republican seat that can be pulled off. I don't think it will be. CD9 is interesting, which is a kind of like just like north of Tampa Bay, stretching over into the center part. There's everybody. There's 10 different candidates in that race. CD11 is another race where you got, that's the old Dan Webster seat. And then CD2, which is the old Gwen Graham, North Florida seat. Republicans, Neil Dunn holds it now. They think they can hold on to it. But again, I think in a weird year, that could be a place where Democrats make inroads. So like I said, there are a slew. It's kind of like one of those college football weekends where not necessarily where number one is playing number two, but number four is playing 11 and Penn State's playing Notre Dame and USC is playing UCLA. It's just a great slate of matches.
1: The publisher of Florida Politics, Peter Schorsch, of course, he and his team tracking all of it. So if you want to stay up to date on everything happening as we inch closer and closer to the primary election here in Florida, just go to floridapolitics.com for all of it. Peter, really appreciate the time and insight. We'll talk to you next week.
0: Thanks for having me on, Ryan. Take care.
2: All right. When we come back in a moment, more of your reaction to what we've been covering this morning, from the WNBA drama to our discussion about domestic violence incidents involving Florida law enforcement officers. 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
3: Hillsborough accident with lane blockage, 50th Street northbound at South 34th Avenue North. One on 275 southbound approaching Fletcher Avenue, left lane and shoulder block. 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
4: In a race this big, with everything on the line, when President Trump needs reinforcements, you don't send in the other guys, you give him Steele. Kevin Steele, a proven conservative, Steele worked with Governor DeSantis to pass voter ID, lower insurance costs, and pass one of the toughest immigration laws in America. Now Trump needs a fighter as strong as Steele. Kevin Steele will stand side by side with President Trump to pass the SAVE Act, end taxpayer benefits for illegal aliens, and fully fund ICE. The other guys, they bend and break the second the squad comes squawking. Not Steele. Steele stands with Trump and will help save America. Kevin Steele, the only proven conservative ready to win in November. So don't send President Trump the other guys. Send him Steele. Vote Kevin Steele for Congress Tuesday, August 18th.
5: I'm Kevin Steele, and I approve this message.
4: Paid for by Kevin Steele for Congress.

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1: I'm pro-Trump conservative Republican Mike Beltran. 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I'm pro-Trump conservative Republican Mike Beltran, candidate for Congress, and I approve this message.
2: Paid for by Mike Beltran for Congress.
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5: We continue to get talkbacks about the WNBA. People have strong opinions about all the drama from the flagrant foul on my girl Sophie Cunningham, and then Dejanay Carrington's white privilege post to those former NBA players trying to enter the league as transgender women, to Caitlin Clark keeping quiet on all of it. Here's what a Tampa Bay Area listener had to say.
6: The WNBA thing with Caitlin Clark and Sophie Cunningham, it's all a work. We're marks. We're getting work in order to put eyeballs on TV, sell merchandise and tickets. They're all in on it. It's a storyline. It's just like kayfabe under the old WWF. And it's working. The WNBA booking staff just needs to get a raise because they're doing a great job. But I guess they haven't filled everybody in on it since the Indiana coach got canned.
5: Well, I tell you what, Sophie Cunningham can mark and use me whenever she wants.
7: Oh, yeah.
5: No problem with that. Again, we've been talking about whether or not this is good or bad for the league. I think it's probably a net positive for the league. All the attention that they're getting, it's putting more eyes on the game.
7: Oh, I absolutely think it is. And I don't think it's all like a ruse though, or anything.
5: No.
7: I don't think it's all an act. I don't think it's intentional. Although I do think when Sophie Cunningham says things that she says, she knows she's going to get attention for it. And now we know she's, you know, shopping a book deal around because of all of it.
5: That was my point earlier in the show. I wonder what the situation is like behind the scenes within that team dynamic. Because, you know, Sophie Cunningham's comments, they've elevated her profile, but boy, they're creating uncomfortable moments for Caitlin Clark, where she doesn't want to be part of this controversy, and she's being asked questions. The coach is being asked questions.
7: Right. And then all the other women on the team, they're just not getting as much attention as the other two. So then you wonder, what's that dynamic like, and what are people saying behind each other's backs and all the drama?
5: Well, yeah. I mean, women generally don't stab each other in the back.
7: Absolutely do. We are 1,000 times worse than men. I will say it.
5: We also got a lot of feedback on our discussion in the 6 a.m. hour on the string of domestic violence cases across the state tied to members of law enforcement, the latest being this horrific murder-suicide in the Tampa Bay area. Former Tampa Police Chief Brian Dugan checked in with his take on all of it. We're going to have that for you on the podcast after the show. Search for Ryan Gorman Show on your iHeartRadio app or wherever you listen to podcasts to hear that. I asked current or former members of law enforcement listening what they thought, and here's what Drew had to say.
8: Ryan, my name is Drew. I was in law enforcement for quite some time, and I can tell you this, when you get hired, you're required to take a psychological evaluation. That's the only time you're required to take a psychological evaluation, unless you are trying to get into a SWAT position, a hostage negotiation position, a position that requires them, again, to give you a psychological.
5: Interesting. You wonder if, you know, a couple of years in, maybe there should be a follow-up.
7: Yeah, some type of ongoing mental health check-ins, or, I mean, do they get some type of counseling after they see an especially gruesome scene or deal with an especially tough situation and stuff like that?
5: The most concerning part of the conversation with Brian Dugan was that he didn't feel there was a mechanism in place to really help women who are suffering at the hands of, you know, members of law enforcement, domestic violence, for them to feel comfortable going forward to law enforcement with those reports. You can weigh in on anything you want. Anything we talk about on the show, just pull up your iHeartRadio app, search for WFLA or WIOD, whichever one you listen to us on. 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When we come back, what you missed this morning and some of the stories to keep an eye on today, we'll get to that in a moment here on The Ryan Gorman Show.
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9: Hillsboro accident with lane blockage, 50th Street northbound at South 34th Avenue North. One on 275 southbound approaching Fletcher Avenue, left lane and shoulder block. 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
5: 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We recapped yesterday's primaries. I'll run through a couple of quick headlines for you. Big loss for Democratic Socialists in Wisconsin. Francesca Hong narrowly lost to the more normy Democrat, David Crowley, the anti-Thanksgiving candidate. Just couldn't get over the finish line. Yeah. progressive candidate did win in the Minnesota Democratic Senate primary race, so a bit of a mixed bag for the far left. MyPillow founder Mike Lindell lost big in his bid to win the gubernatorial primary race in Minnesota. That's despite Trump's endorsement. Now, Lindell is claiming there were voting irregularities.
7: You called it.
5: Yeah, so he has not conceded yet. I don't think he'll ever concede, to be honest with you. And Lindsey Graham's sister, Darlene, she advanced to a runoff. Definitely looks like the favorite for that election, which is going to happen on the 25th. So again, we went in-depth on all of that earlier in the show. We also had that discussion with former Tampa Police Chief Brian Dugan about these domestic violence cases involving law enforcement. Very interesting discussion with him in the 6 o'clock hour. So check out the podcast tomorrow morning. We've got a massive stack of stories that we didn't get to today, along with everything that breaks between now and then. So we'll be very busy tomorrow. Big thanks to James Berlander, Brianna Torres, and Laura Vaughn for their great work on the show. We'll be back first thing tomorrow morning here on WIOD in South Florida, WFLA in the Tampa Bay area, and everywhere on your iHeartRadio app. Have a great rest of your day.
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22: Good morning, I'm Chris Trankman. Your Tampa Bay forecast, a heat advisory from noon until 7 p.m., partly sunny with a 20% rain chance, high 95. Traffic and your complete forecast from Channel 8 meteorologist Amanda Holly coming up. Our top story, businesses in Soho in Tampa clashed once again with city leaders about an expensive drainage plan. The South Howard Flood Relief Project was overwhelmingly opposed by salon and restaurant owners.
23: We're afraid we could go under. We're not sure we would survive.
24: It doesn't make sense to spend over $100 million closing down a street and putting hundreds of people out of business.
22: The estimated $100 million project is essential to improve storm draining, according to city officials. But the city council still has to give final approval. City leaders from around the state are gathering in South Florida to address the issue of losing major funding.
7: The Florida League of Cities 4-day annual conference gets underway this afternoon. One key issue affecting us all, the property tax amendment on November's ballot.
25: This would be a good opportunity for all of us to discuss the options that we have as city leaders and as communities so that we can figure out how we're going to deal with this, whether it passes or whether it doesn't.
7: Fort Lauderdale Mayor Dean Trantalis says his city could take a $17 million hit in 2027 alone if home
0: homestead tax exemptions are raised to $150,000, affecting almost every department, including parks, police, and fire rescue. Other topics to be discussed, disaster readiness and recovery, and data centers. Erica Rodriguez, News Radio, WFLA.
22: A man's accused of killing his mother in Pinellas County. The sheriff's office says Jason Suhaldonik was arrested for the stabbing death of Patty Suhaldonik. The 82-year-old was found on her kitchen floor at her home in Seminole on 86th Avenue North. She was taken to the hospital where she died. Jason charged with first-degree murder and violation of probation. Four men affiliated with a new generation cartel have been arrested and are facing the possibility of life in prison on narco-terrorism, drug, and weapons charges. U.S. Attorney Gregory Kehoe says the four were poised to commit acts of violence against rival cartels, police, and military personnel in Mexico, and had the capability of carrying it out.
1: CJNG, make no mistake about it, is the most powerful and most violent narcotics drug cartel in Mexico. It is capable of manufacturing thousands of kilograms of methamphetamine and hundreds of kilograms of fentanyl, much of which is trafficked and smuggled into the United States.
22: All four taken into custody in June in the Czech Republic. Two have been extradited to Tampa and were in court on Monday. The other two still awaiting extradition. Tampa Bay traffic and weather coming up. Next news update in 30 minutes. I'm Chris Trankman, News Radio WFLA.
2: This is a Bloomberg Money Minute. A used car under $20,000 is getting much harder to find, according to research from IC Cars. Only 1 in 9 3-year-old used cars cost less than $20,000, compared with nearly half in 2019. Over the same time, the average price of a used vehicle has jumped by $9,000 to more than $32,000. Worries continue to grow about elevated energy prices with no U.S.-Iran peace deal in sight. It's not stopping stocks, though. S&P futures are rising this morning. Tech shares are leading the gains on AI infrastructure company CoreWeave, stronger than expected sales. And a bright spot in the U.S. tourism industry. More than 2.7 million South Americans visited the U.S. in the first half of the year, up 5.5% from a year ago. It's the only region to post growth, helping to offset a pullback in arrivals from places such as Germany, India, and Australia. Brazil is on track to surpass Japan to become the third largest source of international tourists. Courtney Donahoe, Bloomberg Radio.
9: Road Rangers blocking the left lane 275 southbound on the Howard Franklin Bridge around mile marker 36. Accident in Hillsboro, 50th Street northbound at South 34th Avenue. 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
3: Another hot day is in store across the Tampa Bay area with another heat advisory going into effect at noon. Feels like temperatures today up to 108 degrees. Take it easy. Drink some extra water. Rain chances are very slim today at just a 20% for a downpour or two later this afternoon or this evening. Tonight we dry out. More of the same on Thursday with hot temperatures, low rain chances. Rain chances will come up slightly heading into the weekend, but temperatures remain the big focus with highs over the weekend in the mid and upper 90s. I'm Max Defender, 8 Meteor. Meteorologist Amanda Holly.
6: I'm pro-Trump conservative Republican Mike Beltran. 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
8: Paid for by Mike Beltran for Congress.
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1: Pat and Jeffy for Glenn this week, 888-727-BECK. I love the things that are coming out about COVID right now on Anthony Fauci and many other fronts. In fact, Cam Newton, former quarterback in the NFL, now he's got a podcast like every other living organism on this planet. He just said yesterday that it wasn't just Aaron Rodgers. You might remember Aaron Rodgers saying that when they asked him if he had received the vax, he said, yeah, I'm immunized. Which was an interesting choice of words. He was just trying to avoid the blowback.
2: But he knew that would start a firestorm.
1: He knew that he was in for a firestorm because everybody who didn't get the vax had a firestorm in their life.
2: It's either yes or...
1: You got the crap beat out of you.
2: Yeah.
1: Right?
2: Absolutely. And that's not a surprise. Look, with Cam, you know, talking about, how other NFL players in Green Bay and other teams throughout the league had that same thing. Of course they did.
1: Right.
2: Of course they did.
1: Yeah.
2: That was the whole point of it. And that these guys knew that there would be a firestorm. So they just
1: went along.
2: Yep. You're right. Yeah. A lot of them
1: faked it.
2: Absolutely.
1: And they got the fake certificate or whatever.
2: And Cam was saying he saw some that looked fake.
1: Yeah.
2: But there was legitimate fake vax cards out there.
1: And legitimate fake vax cards.
2: You hear me?
1: there were legitimate fake vax cards.
2: Absolutely authentic replica.
1: In fact,
2: replica.
1: We know people who've had them.
2: It's an authentic replica. We do.
1: But it's just fascinating because Aaron Rodgers got so much flack for that. And he continues to get flack. And people hate his guts because he avoided the vaccination. Yeah. He didn't want to get it vaxxed. He didn't want it in his body. And he's paid for it ever since. And then to have Cam Newton come out and say, it wasn't just him. It was a lot of people in the NFL. And I'm sure it was. But it's really nice to have it confirmed.
2: Well, and that's what's happening now is the confirmation. Now, what becomes of these confirmations that
1: we're
2: getting?
1: Yeah, well, nothing.
2: I mean, the Anthony Fauci haters want him dragged through the streets, you know, and stoned
1: or at least charged with something. I don't know about stoned, but I do want him charged with something.
2: I do know about stoned. There's plenty of people I talk to that would be happy about that.
1: Yes.
2: But
1: there's some in this building who are definitely not Anthony Fauci fans.
2: No, they are not. But, you know, absolutely. Okay, so he gets charged if that happens. I mean,
1: It's not going to happen.
2: We hear that they're looking into whether the, you know, the auto pen pardon is actually real. Mm-hmm. And, of course, I mean, it has to be, right?
1: Yeah.
2: Even if you believe that they were all auto pen, it's still, President Biden has never denied it and said, I knew all about him.
1: Right. But Cam Newton said, I hate to be the whistleblower, but I call it how I see it. Look, if we're being honest, going back to 2020, there were multiple players, coaches, and executives that fraudulently got their COVID shot.
2: Yeah.
1: Yes, I said it. Too bad he didn't say it sooner to spare some people some real blowback, but at least he's saying it now.
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8: Good morning, I'm Chris Trankman. Your Tampa Bay forecast, a heat advisory from noon until 7 p.m. Partly sunny with just a 20% rain chance, high 95. Traffic and your complete forecast from Channel 8 meteorologist Amanda Holly coming up. Our top story. The city of Tampa on the defensive, trying to justify a $100 billion drainage project in Soho. At a community business open house, owners came out swinging, saying the road closures will put them out of business. But Brandon Campbell, the city's mobility director, disagrees.
9: We will make sure that customers can get into those businesses. We will keep sidewalk access open at all times on at least one side or the other.
8: City Council still has to give final approval to the project. A four-day meeting of the minds starts today in South Florida as a massive property tax cut is looming.
10: Mayors, emergency managers, and city officials from around the state are joining forces at the Florida League of Cities annual conference discussing the challenges they'll face if the property tax amendment passes in November and the surge in large-scale data center demand.
11: No one wants it in their backyard, but then again, everybody wants the service itself. So I think that there needs to be a conversation, probably more at the county level than at the city level, and to make a decision as to whether or not there is an appropriate place for a data center here in Broward County.
10: Fort Lauderdale Mayor Dean Trantalis says when it comes to disaster preparedness, his city is more resilient through raised seawalls and infrastructure construction. Eric Rodriguez, News Radio, WFLA.
8: Tampa's U.S. attorney says four men associated with a violent Mexican drug cartel are now in custody.
12: Today, we're proud to announce the unsealing of an indictment charging four defendants with narco-terrorism, drug trafficking, and firearms trafficking. These four individuals were members of a violent narcotic organization known as Jalisco New Generation Cartel.
8: Greg Kehoe says it's one of the most powerful and violent in Mexico. All four face life in prison on narco-terrorism, weapons, and drug charges. They were taken into custody in the Czech Republic in June. Two are still awaiting extradition. Reaction pouring in as President Trump signs an executive order splitting the MMR vaccine for measles, mumps, and rubella.
13: The president announcing the order while mentioning the growing rates of autism in the U.S., but University of Florida College of Medicine Dr. Jeffrey Goldhagen doesn't see the need to split the shots up since he believes there's no link. He says if this leaves parents feeling confused, they should call their child's doctor.
14: They need not to be skeptical or vaccine deniers, but they need to be hesitant anytime a doctor puts a needle in a child, parents need to ask why and to know beforehand.
13: The order would also push for all childhood shots to be administered at separate medical visits. COVID-19 and flu vaccines are no longer being recommended for all young children.
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8: The early voting clock is winding down toward the Tuesday primary. More than a million Florida voters have cast ballots by mail or in person so far. Some telling NBC6 they prefer it.
16: There's not a crowd. Yeah, if you come during voting, you're probably in a line. And so it's just easy. No pressure. You just come when you want to and vote.
8: The state's Division of Elections says over 800,000 voted by mail. Another 248,000 voted in person. But there are more than 13 million eligible voters in Florida. A man's accused of vandalizing property belonging to a youth football league in Pinellas County. Anthony Dell'Aquila was arrested for criminal mischief. He allegedly slashed six posters that belonged to the Seminole Seahawks Youth Football and Cheer Organization. Dell'Aquila and the organization have a history. They previously told Dell'Aquila he couldn't walk his dogs on their property. Tampa Bay traffic and weather coming up. Next news update in 30 minutes. I'm Chris Trankman. News Radio WFLA.
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17: 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Northbound 275 right at Highway 60 and the Kennedy exit and a backup back toward the bridge. 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
18: Another hot day is in store across the Tampa Bay area with another heat advisory going into effect at noon. Feels like temperatures today up to 108 degrees. Take it easy. Drink some extra water. Rain chances are very slim today at just a 20% for a downpour or two later this afternoon or this evening. Tonight we dry out, more of the same on Thursday with hot temperatures, low rain chances. Rain chances will come up slightly heading into the weekend, but temperatures remain the big focus with highs over the weekend in the mid and upper 90s. I'm Max Defender, 8 Meteor. Meteorologist Amanda Holly.
19: I'm pro-Trump conservative Republican Mike Beltran. 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I'm pro-Trump conservative Republican Mike Beltran, candidate for Congress, and I approve this message.
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6: Good morning, I'm Chris Trankman. Your Tampa Bay forecast, a heat advisory from noon until 7 p.m. Partly sunny with just a 20% rain chance, high 95. Our top story, President Trump revealing new details about a ruse where he was secretly moved off Air Force One to a different plane.
7: Hidden in an airport catering vehicle and then slipped aboard another aircraft. That's how President Trump was secretly moved out of Turkey after last month's NATO summit. The president said Tuesday his security team made the call.
8: They wanted me to go on a different flight, a different plane, equal safety, but they wanted me to do it, so I do it. I do what they say.
7: The Washington Post reports a credible threat from Iran prompted the operation, but aides, officials, and reporters remained aboard the decoy plane, apparently unaware of the threat, raising questions about why that aircraft was sent into the air with them still aboard. Matt Murphy, Fox News.
6: Former Marine Robert Gilman is free after a year in Russian custody. Gilman had been jailed in Russia since 2022 after being arrested for allegedly kicking a police officer while drunk. A rare triple execution, as states across the country are ramping up their death penalties.
9: This is the first time this has happened since 2010. Convicts are to be put to death in Tennessee, Alabama, and Oklahoma on Thursday. The three states are among nearly a dozen driving execution numbers in the United States. Led by Florida, 11 states have executed a combined 47 people so far this year. That's the highest number since 2009. Gary Baumgarten, Fox News.
6: Violent crime dropping in big metro areas. The Major Cities Chiefs Association reports homicides fell 17% and robberies dropped nearly 17% compared with last year. Tampa Bay traffic and weather coming up. Next news update in 30 minutes. I'm Chris Trankman, News Radio WFLA.
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12: 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We have a wreck on Hillsborough Avenue at 56th Street, westbound, slowing you down. And Kennedy Exit, northbound 275, is backed up because of the construction coming off the Howard Franklin. 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
14: Another hot day is in store across the Tampa Bay area with another heat advisory going into effect at noon. Feels like temperatures today up to 108 degrees. Take it easy. Drink some extra water. Rain chances are very slim today at just a 20% for a downpour or two later this afternoon or this evening. Tonight we dry out. More of the same on Thursday with hot temperatures, low rain chances. Rain chances will come up slightly heading into the weekend, but temperatures remain the big focus with highs over the weekend in the mid and upper 90s. I'm Max Defender 8 meteorologist Amanda Holly.
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13: Pat and Jeffy for Glenn this week, 888-727-BECK. Coming up in a few minutes, we got some things to share with you. There are some concerns. I don't know if you've noticed, but there are some concerns our country is facing. One of them is socialism.
14: Yep.
13: Another is the spread of Islam.
14: Yeah.
13: And I wouldn't be concerned about that if they didn't state their goal was...
14: Which they do,
13: and they do it repeatedly, and they're serious about it.
14: Yes, they are.
13: And
14: I mean, they're actively taking over.
13: Yeah, that is their goal, and they've spelled it out. And eventually you're going to have to say, wow, maybe I should believe what they're telling me. And maybe I should take some kind of action about it. And I'm not sure what kind of action you're going to take, but it's an issue here. See, look what's happened in Dearborn, Michigan. I mean,
14: around the country.
13: Patterson, New Jersey. Plano, Texas. I mean, it's everywhere. And they state that their goal, we got sued by some Muslim broadcasters. They put out a podcast and they all sat around a table, this imam and several of his Islamic friends.
14: Yep.
13: And they were spelling out how they are doing a Sharia community.
14: They sure were.
13: And they laughed at us because we're so stupid. They're using our own laws and rules against us.
14: Right.
13: That's almost a word for word quote. In fact, they pick out prominent members of the community. They like for them to be white because they believe that's stereotypically who's in charge, I guess. I don't know what they're saying there. It would be a real surprise if you found out that they were, I don't know, bigots. But
14: right.
13: They hired prominent local people who are well respected in the community to fight their battle for them at City Hall.
14: Well, I think,
13: and that's what they've done, and it's been really effective. We're going to show you something that happened in Chicago this week that is flabbergasting. I mean, unreal, because it's everywhere. It's in Houston. They had some kind of, I think this was during Ramadan. I mean, they had 30,000 Muslims gather downtown Houston. Wait, downtown Houston, Texas? Okay. All right. Not that there's a problem with that. We all love to see our Muslim friends gathering together in a downtown area.
14: In any downtown
13: area. 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But we're going to show you what happened in Chicago and get into what our governor, Greg Abbott, is doing about it here in the state. 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
9: Good morning, I'm Chris Trankman. Your Tampa Bay forecast, a heat advisory from noon until 7 p.m., partly sunny with a 20% rain chance, high 95. Traffic and your complete forecast from Channel 8 meteorologist Amanda Holly coming up. Our top story, businesses in Soho in Tampa clashed once again with city leaders about an expensive drainage plan. The South Howard Flood Relief Project was overwhelmingly opposed by salon and restaurant owners.
10: We're afraid we could go under. We're not sure we would survive.
11: It doesn't make sense to spend over $100 million closing down a street and putting hundreds of people out of business.
9: The estimated $100 million project is essential to improve storm draining, according to city officials. But the city council still has to give final approval. City leaders from around the state are gathering in South Florida to address the issue of losing major funding.
12: The Florida League of Cities four-day annual conference gets underway this afternoon. One key issue affecting us all, the property tax amendment on November's ballot.
13: This would be a good opportunity for all of us to discuss the options that we have as city leaders and as communities so that we can figure out how we're going to deal with this, whether it passes or whether it doesn't.
12: Fort Lauderdale Mayor Dean Trantalis says his city could take a $17 million hit in 2027 alone if homestead tax exemptions are raised to $150,000, affecting almost every department, including parks, police, police and fire rescue. Other topics to be discussed, disaster readiness and recovery, and data centers. Erica Rodriguez, News Radio, WFLA.
9: A man's accused of killing his mother in Pinellas County. The sheriff's office says Jason Suhaldonik was arrested for the stabbing death of Patty Suhaldonik. The 82-year-old was found on her kitchen floor at her home in Seminole on 86th Avenue North. She was taken to the hospital where she died. Jason charged with first-degree murder and violation of probation. Four men affiliated with a new generation cartel have been arrested and are facing the possibility of life in prison on narco-terrorism, drug, and weapons charges. U.S. Attorney Gregory Kehoe says the four were poised to commit acts of violence against rival cartels, police, and military personnel in Mexico, and had the capability of carrying it out.
8: CJNG, make no mistake about it, is the most powerful and most violent narcotics drug cartel in Mexico. It is capable of manufacturing thousands of kilograms of methamphetamine and hundreds of kilograms of fentanyl, much of which is trafficked and smuggled into the United States.
9: All four taken into custody in June in the Czech Republic. Two have been extradited to Tampa and were in court on Monday. The other two still awaiting extradition. Doctors are speaking out as President Trump signs an executive order splitting the MMR vaccine for measles, mumps, and rubella into three separate shots.
14: The president is calling for the changes while mentioning the growing rates of autism in the U.S., but University of Florida College of Medicine Dr. Jeffrey Goldhagen doesn't see the need to split the shots up since he believes there's no link.
15: My suggestion is not to take the recommendations of the president over the recommendations of pediatricians and have parents talk to their pediatricians about the issues.
14: The order would also push for all childhood shots to be administered at separate medical visits instead of just one. COVID-19 and flu vaccines are no longer being recommended for all young kids. Wendy Grossman, News Radio WFLA.
9: 8 is great for the Tampa Bay Rays. They beat the Athletics 12-4 last night in Sacramento for their 8th straight win. They have a 6-game lead over the Yankees in the American League East. Tampa Bay traffic and weather coming up. Next news update in 30 minutes. I'm Chris Trankman, News Radio WFLA.
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16: Looking at some slow traffic right now on I-4 westbound for those who need to travel between the Selman Connector and 275 today. 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
17: Another hot day is in store across the Tampa Bay area with another heat advisory going into effect at noon. Feels like temperatures today up to 108 degrees. Take it easy. Drink some extra water. Rain chances are very slim today at just a 20% for a downpour or two later this afternoon or this evening. Tonight we dry out, more of the same on Thursday with hot temperatures, low rain chances. Rain chances will come up slightly heading into the weekend, but temperatures remain the big focus with highs over the weekend in the mid and upper 90s. I'm Max Defender 8 Meteor. Meteorologist Amanda Holly.
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0: When I changed my license from Florida to Texas, I went to the,
1: Oh, don't tell me you had to leave the house. You had to leave the house?
0: I did have to go to the DMV.
1: How did you get, did you walk uphill?
0: No.
1: In both directions? In the driving snow?
0: First of all, no.
1: Hurricane velocity winds? It must have been, what, 48, 50 below zero when you went? What kind of dastardly state would put you through that?
0: Texas.
1: You did have to leave Texas. You had to leave the house.
0: I did have to leave the house, and I went to the DMV. And
1: that's inconvenient. You should never be inconvenienced.
0: I brought insurance papers, and I did bring a copy of my birth certificate, which I did need, because since I was still had an in-date license from another state, Texas, that was fine.
1: So you're one of, like, four people in the country who has a copy of a birth certificate?
0: Well,
1: is that what you're asking us to believe now?
0: Yeah.
1: Wow.
0: Yeah.
1: That's hard to believe. All right. 888-727 Beck. More coming.
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9: Some people are all talk, but conservative farmer Wilton Simpson gets the job done. That's why 61 Florida sheriffs, 24 former Cattlemen Association presidents, and Governor Ron DeSantis all agree. We need Republican Wilton Simpson for Commissioner of Agriculture. They endorse him because Wilton's done the job before. Safeguarding our food supply? He got it done. Conservative Wilton Simpson banned hostile nations, including China, from buying Florida farmland. Standing with our farmers and against overdevelopment, he got it done. conservative Wilton Simpson increased farmland preservation by 243%. Expanding Florida's wildlife corridors, he got it done. Conservative Wilton Simpson created the Florida Wildlife Corridor Program and conserved 18 million acres of Florida land, including thousands of acres of working farmland. Wilton Simpson is a conservative workhorse who gets the job done. A proven conservative farmer endorsed by Ron DeSantis. Wilton Simpson for Commissioner of Agriculture. Paid for by Wilton Simpson, Republican for Florida Commissioner of Agriculture.
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4: I believe that was the number I read. Yeah. So,
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11: Guaranteed human.
12: Mostly sunny, 92 degrees. I'm Reed Shepherd, our top story. More than 100 arrests in Hillsborough County and more expected, and a crackdown on sex predators and human trafficking. Sheriff Chad Cronister says detectives racked up 116 arrests in Operation Relentless Summer.
13: These criminals who felt they could use the summer when students are out of school to buy, sell a child or a woman hiding behind a screen name were mistaken.
12: Those arrests include 35-year-old Frank Amikumu. He's accused of trafficking women and underage girls in Florida, Louisiana, and Texas. Cronister says 3 women and 2 girls rescued from that operation are getting assistance. The Attorney General's Office of Statewide Prosecution is handling criminal charges against Amikumu. The tropics are getting busy, but the good news is no apparent threat to the Tampa Bay area from anything. National Hurricane Center has confirmed that Tropical Storm Cristobal is formed in the North Atlantic. It will stay out over the open water and not bother anybody before it dissipates. 2 other tropical waves are moving west-northwest. Max Defender 8 meteorologist Juliana Mejia says nothing to worry about.
14: The first kind of washing over into the Caribbean, and then the second maybe has a better shot at kind of turning out to sea and staying out in the open Atlantic. Both of them are going to encounter a lot of wind shear.
12: One wave has an 80% chance of development, the other a 30% chance. However, a heat advisory is once again in place for just about all of the Tampa Bay area until 7 p.m. Heat indices will top 108 degrees today. You're advised to stay hydrated and limit your time outside if you can. A Haines City police officer has been arrested after police say he used flock cameras to track his estranged wife. Police say officer Christopher Goodson searched for his wife's vehicle in the Flock database 717 times between September of 2024 and this past June while he was both on and off duty. Records show he searched for his wife's plate 280 times in September alone. Goodson has been placed on leave and is facing charges. An old building is getting new life in Tampa. The city has started converting the vacant Howard Avenue Annex into a secure state-of-the-art complex for forensics and evidence investigations, and an impound lot as well, Mayor Jane Castor.
15: We have to ensure that we are treating this evidence with the degree of oversight that is necessary to bring it to court to show the chain of command.
12: Acting Chief Brad Owen says a centralized location eliminates the need for crosstown transport and it speeds up the investigative process. Price tags around $30 million should be open by May of 2028. Tampa Bay traffic and weather moments away. Our next news update in 30 minutes. I'm Reed Shepherd, News Radio, WFLA.
16: This is a Bloomberg Money Minute. U.S. home sales in July, the lowest in 2 years. That's because of near-record home prices, elevated mortgage rates, and a lot of jitters about the economy. That drove home sales more than 4% lower last month, according to Redfin. On Wall Street today, stocks are mixed but mostly higher on a rally in chipmaker shares and AI-related stocks after overall inflation rose by 3.4% in July year-over-year, pulling back slightly, just as forecast. Right now, we have the Dow is flat. The NASDAQ is almost 0.5% higher. The S&P 500 up 0.25%. Despite no news on reopening the Strait of Hormuz, which President Trump now says the U.S. controls, oil is pretty much flat, just above $83 a barrel. And the big gainer today, shares of Cava. That's the Mediterranean fast casual chain. They're up 11% after posting blowout results for last quarter. Sales at the chain up 9% from a year ago. Tom Busby, Bloomberg Radio.
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18: Still looking at some heavy traffic right now on 275 northbound due to a crash blocking the center lane on the interstate near the Ashley Drive exit. This traffic report is sponsored by Mothers Against Drunk Drivings. 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
14: A heat advisory is active from noon to 7 p.m. for your Wednesday, with heat indices getting upwards of 108 degrees across the Tampa Bay area. Got to be focused on the heat with the lack of rain, only a 20% chance that a few showers and maybe even a few storms pop up, mainly inland and drifting over towards the East Coast as the evening goes on. For the most part, going to keep with a mainly clear sky into the overnight, waking up in the upper 70s, even low 80s for your Thursday morning. I'm Max Defender 8 meteorologist Juliana Mejia.
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2: Welcome back here to Clay and Buck. I want to take some time here to give you some good news as well. I love good news. And we share as much of it here with you as possible. You notice today, because I do not have the counterbalance of Clay's perpetual optimism, Eeyore is going to have a fun one and actually lighten things up a bit for you, not just with the funny stuff, but also on the political front, because we are happy warriors. One thing that always separates the right and left in politics in America today, as I observe it, so many people who are on our team, it's really important to us. We're passionate about it, but we're also joyful. We're joyful even in the fight, whereas I think it is a characteristic of the left to be bitter and angry and resentful in victory as well as in defeat. So all the time. Just not the way to go through life. I even told you, Bill Maher pulled me aside when she just said, it was after the first time I was on the show. He said, you stick with what you say all the time and you're a happy warrior. And I respect that. Now you can like or not like Bill Maher's content, but I did appreciate the compliment at the time. And he said that others, he said, you guys on the right, a lot of you are happy warriors, which is so true. So here's what I would say is something that is cheering me up a bit. One thing from the Wisconsin election results. We'll talk Minnesota here in a second. By the way, congrats to Michelle Tafoya, who we've had on the program, who just won the Republican primary against Mike Lindell of My Pillow fame. The Wisconsin primary election results were contrary to the polling. Contrary to the polling. Or rather, big miss by the polling. They had Francesca Hong up double digits. David Crowley, by the way, beat her by an extremely narrow margin, but still, she was supposed to be up double digits. And we've seen this sort of thing before. I remember the Iowa pollster who had Trump, what was it, like 10 points behind Kamala in Iowa, something just completely insane. And she was supposed to be the best. She's retired from the game. This might have been why. The best pollster in Iowa and was off by double digits. These Wisconsin results were very different from what we were told was going to happen here. I was prepared to talk to you about Francesca Hong's victory today. I mean, I was just based on all the numbers. I didn't think that the Democrats were going to intentionally skew the poll in favor of one candidate over the other in this case. So I think it was just an error. But a lot of the polling right now that shows things that I don't like, this is the good news part of this, everybody. This is the part that should stiffen our spines and our resolve and get us fired up and get us out there and voting, not just in the primary, but also in the general election this fall. I do not believe James Tallarico is actually going to be able to win in Texas. I don't care what the polls say. I do not believe it. I do not think we're going to lose a Senate seat there. I do not think that the other polls that are a bit of a shock right now to people are going to end up being accurate either. And the future is not set. So we have a lot of work to do. And we'll take your calls. We'll talk Minnesota results here in a second. 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
4: Partly cloudy, 92 degrees. I'm Reed Shepard, our top story. More than 100 suspects rounded up during Operation Relentless Summer, targeting sexual predators in Hillsborough County. State Attorney General James Uthmeyer's office is pitching in on prosecution efforts. Uthmeyer says parents need to know who's communicating with their children in person or online.
5: It can be teachers, it can be people at church, it can be coaches. It can be anybody.
4: One suspect, Frank Amikumo, is suspected of trafficking girls and women from three states. Five women and girls from that operation are getting assistance. Other suspects include a juvenile detention officer who allegedly tried to set up a meeting for sex. Others are facing charges that include producing child sexual abuse material. City leaders from around the state are gathering in Hollywood to address issues facing Floridians.
6: The Florida League of Cities four-day annual conference gets underway this afternoon. One key issue affecting us all, the property tax amendment on November's ballot.
7: This would be a good opportunity for all of us to discuss the options that we have as city leaders and as communities so that we can figure out how we're going to deal with this, whether it passes or whether it doesn't.
6: Fort Lauderdale Mayor Dean Trantala says his city could take a $17 million hit in 2027 alone if homestead tax exemptions are raised to $150,000, affecting almost every department, including parks, police, and fire rescue. Other topics to be discussed, disaster readiness and recovery, and data centers. Eric Rodriguez, News Radio, WFLA.
4: It's going to be another scorcher today. A heat advisory is once again in place for a good chunk of the state until 7 p.m. with the feels-like temperature in the Tampa Bay area around 108, exactly what it was on Tuesday. Max Defender 8 meteorologist Juliana Mejia.
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11: An accident on 275 southbound at 38th Avenue North that is blocking the right lane. Also, accident blocking the center lane, 275 northbound at Ashley Drive. 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
8: A heat advisory is active from noon to 7 p.m. for your Wednesday, with heat indices getting upwards of 108 degrees across the Tampa Bay area. Got to be focused on the heat with the lack of rain, only a 20% chance that a few showers and maybe even a few storms pop up, mainly inland and drifting over towards the East Coast as the evening goes on. For the most part, going to keep with a mainly clear sky into the overnight, waking up in the upper 70s, even low 80s for your Thursday morning. I'm Max Defender 8 meteorologist Juliana Mejia.
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1: 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The left has been trying to censor him for years, but he's still here and still kicking ass. 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
2: Welcome back in here to Clay and Buck. By the way, exciting. We've got Ann Coulter joining us in the third hour and Florida Lieutenant Governor Jay Collins, which we're talking about Florida being at a crime all-time low for, or sorry, 50-year all-time low or 50-year low. And also talk to him. He's running for governor and there is a primary going on here in Florida. And I got to go out and vote in that primary. So we'll have on Lieutenant Governor Collins as well. Also, please stop being mad at me. I made a boo-boo. I made an error in talking about the Minnesota election results. I think I got the governor primary and the Senate primary. I might have said the wrong thing. I can't remember now, but I'm going to tell you what's going on here. Okay. So if I said the wrong thing about the Minnesota primary, I'm updating it now with the right thing about the results. You had the Democrat U.S. Senate primary was an open Senate seat after Senator Tina Smith retired. So Lieutenant Governor Peggy Flanagan, who is a progressive leftist, defeated Representative Angie Craig by a pretty big margin. Flanagan will face Republican Michelle Tafoya in the general election. So that was for the Senate seat. Now, on the governor's race, you had Minnesota House Speaker Lisa DeMuth defeated MyPillow founder Mike Lindell, who was Trump endorsed, among others she defeated, by the way. She beat Lindell by 11 points, 43% to 32%. And then in the Democratic governor primary, Senator Amy Klobuchar won easily and will face DeMuth in November. Okay, so I wanted to line all these things up. I will say, I think that for the state of Minnesota, Minnesota House Speaker DeMuth is a more likely challenge than I think Mike Lindell would have been. Mike was Trump endorsed, but remember, Minnesota's gone blue in recent elections, and it's become a pretty blue state. So I don't think that Mike would have had a realistic shot at all. Look, I think that Minnesota is going to be tough for Republicans, period, in this midterm election cycle. I think Michelle Tafoya is a great candidate on the Senate side of things, but she's up against a very entrenched and savvy political operator with Flanagan here, who that's also going to be a big ask. That's not going to be I wouldn't place a big bet on that one, is what I'm telling you. I think that things are going to be a little bit more of a challenge there. So that's the Minnesota, the Minnesota result, or those are the results. And here is the now Senate candidate, Peggy Flanagan, Lieutenant Governor, now Senate candidate, talking about she's going to make this as much about Trump as possible. Play cut 8.
15: Donald Trump has cost our state far too much already. And we are not about to give Donald Trump another loyal soldier like Michelle Tafoya to take his orders and do his bidding. Michelle Tafoya was all in with Trump when ICE was terrorizing our neighbors. The last thing this country needs is to give Donald Trump another yes, sir, senator. Trump cut 15 million people off of their health care, and Michelle Tafoya said, yes, sir. Tax breaks for billionaires? Yes, sir, you betcha.
2: Okay. Notice how the whole thing here for her is to try to make this as much as possible about Trump, because she thinks that's going to be in her interest. The other part of this is making it about ICE, which is fascinating to me, because I understand that Minneapolis was the scene of some fatal exchange with an ICE officer and some maniac, and then this became a big brouhaha nationally, a big to-do. And this is something that Democrats think is going to mobilize their base. They are looking for an issue where they have the moral high ground to get people for whom the vote is really just a proxy for a virtue signal, right? I'm going to vote for this Democrat in Minnesota because that's what the good people do, who are nice to everybody and all this other stuff. But it's fascinating to me that in a generally very white state like Minnesota, you see Democrats trying to make this about immigration enforcement as much as possible. I understand there are illegals who make their way up to Minnesota, but, you know, it's not a border state. Well, I'm sorry, not a southern border state. Of course it is. I don't think they're as worried about masses of Canadians who are coming in to infiltrate and take welfare and all the rest of it. I know there's some infiltration from Canada that occurs, but of illegals, but it's far different numbers. And obviously Trump has secured the borders very well. So this isn't really about immigration policy in Minnesota. It's creating a narrative that will make people who are easily, let's say their minds are easily molded, make them feel like they're good people because they're voting against Trump and against the mean ICE raids. You know, law enforcement at some level has to be willing to do things that are rough, because it's the state exercising a monopoly on the use of force lawfully, without which, how do you have the enforcement of any laws? You see this with people who play the game, and, you know, with body cams, I will say, not only have body cams been the single biggest impediment to the Black Lives Matter movement, and I think they've made the argument better than any person, better than I ever could or anyone else ever could, about why BLM is essentially rooted in just lies and misdirection and nonsense. Very poisonous, very dangerous nonsense, I might add. But you see people in these law enforcement involved situations, whether even for like a speeding ticket, and they'll play the game of, I'm not going to show you my ID. And then they'll say, they'll try to stall. And it's, at some point, the cop says, you can see endless clips like this online, I'm giving you a lawful order. You're going to comply. You're going to be arrested. And now that all is still just verbal exchange. At some point beyond that, the cops have to physically apprehend the individual and physically bring them for arrest and processing, and then they'll get their day in court, they'll see a judge, and, you know, they'll be released, especially for something like a traffic involved situation. But people have to be willing, law enforcement officers have to be willing and capable and supported in putting their hands on somebody and saying, you're coming with me, and then escalating as needed if that person refuses. Otherwise there's no laws. Otherwise it's, I'm just not gonna. You guys remember, I love the movie Tombstone. I've probably seen it 50 times. One of Val Kilmer's best roles. I think my brother and I argue whether he's better in Tombstone or better in Heat, but Val Kilmer was phenomenal in Tombstone. And there's a scene where it's actually Kurt Russell playing Wyatt Earp. And there's some guy, I think his name is Sheriff Behan or Meehan or Behan. I think it's Behan in the movie. And he's a kind of a dandy fellow who's the, on paper, the sheriff, but he's really just a tool of the cowboys who've overrun the town.

0: That is for sure. This is what we're heading towards. This is what we're fighting against. And I'd also, though, as a reminder, the ICE issue, we can come back to this. We needed, well, you know what? I'll leave it for now. I won't relitigate some of the choices involving ICE leadership in this moment for the administration, but I'm just saying this is now a major challenge for all Republicans in areas where Democrats are mobilizing on this. Clay and Light 'Em Up Linda have a stake bet in the works, and now more of you are calling and emailing with your own stake bets. 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
0: Welcome back in here to Clay and Buck. So, it's Lisa Damoth, I am told. You know, Damoth. That's a tough one. Got to keep up on all these surnames, which can be variable in the pronunciations. But Minnesota House Speaker Lisa Damoth defeated MyPillow founder Mike Lindell. And so she is now running for that governor's seat or governor's position against Amy Klobuchar. She of, I believe, wasn't it Klobuchar who, when she ran for president, they said she ate salad with a comb and threw an eraser at somebody? Or am I confusing her with somebody else? I think those were the, I just remember eating salad with a comb. Now, what I really wanted to know about this is, was it a used comb or was it just like one straight out of the plastic? I think that makes a difference. Tommy in Minneapolis, lived in Minnesota his whole life. He wants to talk to us. What's up, Tommy? Tommy.
9: How are you guys doing today?
0: We're good, man. Please, you got 40 seconds. Go for it.
9: I've lived here my whole life, and I think we've succeeded from the United States. And I'll tell you, when they did that, they dumped our flag, our state flag, and they put an Islamic flag up. And if you look at it, you don't even look like we're living in the United States anymore. I mean, all that they do up here is so bad. You have no say in anything. Nobody wanted this flag. And if you check it out, it's not anything to do with the United States.
0: Somehow Minneapolis has gotten a whole lot more progressive, a whole lot more left wing since I was a kid, too. So we'll talk about more on this, the surge of the left, and AOC is single. Coming up.
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0: We're not hearing news stories out of Israel like we did earlier this year. 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
17: Guaranteed human.
18: Partly cloudy, 92 degrees. I'm Reed Shepard, our top story. More than 100 suspects rounded up in a summer crackdown on sexual predators and human trafficking.
19: Operation Relentless Summer generated 116 arrests in Hillsborough County. State Attorney General James Othmeyer says parents need to be vigilant.
20: It can be teachers, it can be people at church, it can be coaches, it can be anybody.
19: Suspect Frank Amikumo is suspected of trafficking girls and women from three states. Others include a juvenile detention officer who allegedly tried to set up a meeting for sex. Of the 116 arrested in the two-month operation, 11 are here illegally. Five human trafficking victims rescued. Gordon Bird, News Radio WFLA.
18: South Tampa residents and business owners are once again weighing in on the latest designs for a $100 million flood control project for the Soho area. Plans are to install a 6,000-foot box culvert starting at Bayshore Boulevard, which would bring flood relief to Parkland Estates and Palmacea Pines. But many area business owners remain concerned about streets potentially closed for years while the project is under construction. Linda Meisner owns Body by Design.
21: They're saying this could take up to 5 years or more. And what happens to the businesses? Nobody has talked to the businesses about how we're going to get our clients, how our employees are going to get to our business.
18: The project is approaching a critical city council vote in the weeks ahead. If it's voted down, officials say there is no plan B for flood mitigation in the neighborhood. Nearly all of Florida is under a heat advisory again today as dangerous temperatures and high humidity settle in. Max Defender 8 meteorologist Juliana Mejia.
22: Heat indices today upwards of 108 degrees. That's exactly what we hit here in Tampa yesterday. We had topped out at 93, felt like 108 at the peak heat of the day. So we're likely to do that all over again today.
18: National Weather Service has issued advisories for 64 of Florida's 67 counties. That covers about 95% of the state. The only counties not under a heat advisory are in the Western Panhandle. Three people, including a young child, are dead after an incident at a Minnesota in-home daycare. Hopkins Police Chief Brent Johnson says two adults and the child were found dead at the scene. The two adults are believed to be the owners of the daycare and the parents of the child who was killed. The adult male is believed to have been the suspect in the incident. Happened this morning at a daycare in Hopkins just outside Minneapolis. Other children were inside the daycare and were safely reunited with their families. President Trump says the Secret Service directed last month's undisclosed plan to move him off Air Force One and onto a separate military aircraft. NBC's Gabe Gutierrez reports the unexpected switch happened during Trump's return from the NATO summit in Turkey.
23: A small group of reporters unwittingly boards what would become a decoy jet and were told to keep their window shades closed, according to the press pool report. As the president was secretly moved to that catering truck, which drives away minutes later, the decoy jet thought to be carrying the president then takes off.
18: Trump said the change was made as his route brought him near Iran, with security officials preparing for potential threats amid the ongoing war. Washington Post reported Monday that Trump was moved off Air Force One via an airport catering truck before boarding a military plane. Tampa Police Department will turn a vacant building on Howard Avenue into a state-of-the-art forensics and evidence annex in the months ahead. Price tag on the project is nearly $30 million, which is actually less than previous estimates. Acting Chief Brett Owen says having this facility will mean a streamlining of the department's processes.
24: This process will bring everything from our evidence and our forensics unit under one roof, meaning that they won't have to go to McKay Bay, collect the evidence, bring it downtown to process. It will all be done in-house.
18: Mayor Jane Castor says this is part of a long-range plan to move TPD headquarters out of the downtown area. Tampa Bay traffic and weather moments away. Our next news update in 30 minutes. I'm Reed Shepard, News Radio WFLA.
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3: An accident, 275 northbound at Ashley Drive. That's blocking the center lane. Slow traffic from Himes Avenue. Also tapping the brakes, I-4 westbound between Selma Connector and 275. 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
22: A heat advisory is active from noon to 7 p.m. for your Wednesday, with heat indices getting upwards of 108 degrees across the Tampa Bay area. Got to be focused on the heat with the lack of rain, only a 20% chance that a few showers and maybe even a few storms pop up, mainly inland and drifting over towards the East Coast as the evening goes on. For the most part, going to keep with a mainly clear sky into the overnight, waking up in the upper 70s, even low 80s for your Thursday morning. I'm Max Defender 8 meteorologist Juliana Mejia.
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0: By the press, he covered some things I want to talk to you about, like the plane swap gate out of Turkey. And then you've also got him talking about Iran, the Strait of Hormuz, prices, a little bit of 2028 talk. Will also maybe be a moment for me to discuss the situation of AOC and how she will do. I wonder, one thing that will give us a really good indicator of how it's all looking for these Democrat candidates for 28. I know we're not even at the midterms yet, but you're already seeing maneuvering about Democrat options for the 2028 election cycle and the presidency. Who gets money? Where is the money going among these Democrats? If Kamala gets a lot of donor cash, then I'm already going to lose my bet. She's going to run, but she might even surprise me by doing really well and becoming the nominee. I don't think that will happen. Clay thinks that will happen. We will see. I think if someone is going to surprise us entirely, it would be AOC. We'll get into that. But first, here, as I mentioned, Trump was asked a whole bunch of questions by the press. And we explained to you yesterday this story about a threat to Air Force One, to one of the planes. So he got on a different plane and they put him in a food service cart. It's pretty wild story. And this is what Trump said when he was asked about it. This is cut 13. Listen.
5: It's only up to Secret Service. I just follow what they'd like to do. So I go by Secret Service and the military. They wanted me to go on a different flight, a different plane, equal safety, but they wanted me to do it, so I do it. I do what they say. Well, I don't know. I think actually the plane that I flew on was at greater risk. I think it was at greater risk because that would be the plane I think that they would be more likely to go for. I don't worry about anything, to be honest. Whatever it is, you know my attitude, whatever.
0: It is incredible, this president's brass shall we say, resolve, because I am on radio, but you know what I wanted to say. This guy has got, he's got guts and then some. It's also really interesting to see how I think his mindset has evolved, has, well, shifted dramatically after what happened in Butler, Pennsylvania, when that bullet went through his ear. I know a lot of you spend a lot of time on the range, and I've spent a fair amount of time in recent years on the gun range. A 5.56 round, not just whizzing past your head, but grazing your head, it would, even if you weren't the president, I think it would change your outlook on a lot of things. I mean, it's a true near-death experience. Let's just say what it is. President Trump is, I think, the same age as my father. So I think he's 79, guys. Am I right, or is he 80? He's certainly right around there. And when you're at that age and you've done as much as he's done, you've lived the life that he has led, you've got your kids, you've got your grandkids, you've got all this family, and you've had such a tremendous run, shall we say. I do think that there is an air of invincibility about him at this point. Now, I'm not saying that he doesn't, you know, he doesn't have to be careful with his safety and Secret Service. I just mean in his own mind, he understands that, yeah, he's 80 years old. Yeah. So my dad's 79, he's 1 year behind Trump. I gotta say, I think that Trump is on a mission. He's in that mode, if any of you are gamers, play video games, where it's like he's on a streak, and all he's doing is taking on all the bad guys that he can while he can, as long as he can. And so I truly think it's not bluster when he just says, look, I don't even worry about things. I'm just here on, he's on mission. He is there to complete the mission, whatever that means. And he is also, because he's so consequential, because this is a presidency that is trying to take big swings and do big things, he's under much more substantial threat. This is cut 14. The president addressed this directly. Listen.
5: I have a lot of threats. I have a lot of threats that you don't know about. Any consequential president has a lot of threats. Non-consequential presidents don't get threats. And I think that I'm maybe the most consequential president. There's nobody who's done more than me in a period of almost 6 years.
0: All true. All true. You know, I really don't think we ever heard about a serious, actionable threat against Joe Biden while he was president in office. And this also goes to my general thesis that the left and the Democrat Party are the party of political violence. They just are much more open to it. They have this guy going around, Hassan Piker, who has said really, I mean, bloodthirsty sounding things on the air on a pretty, well, I said it enough that I've heard it, and I'm not somebody that pays a lot of attention to left wing streamers. And yet this president is unfazed by all of this. He pushes forward. He doesn't decide to prevaricate or moderate based on the threats that he faces. And I think he deserves a tremendous amount of credit for that. He could have just said, I'm going to ride things out. Never even running again. He could have just said, I'm going to ride things out and play golf and hang out in my beautiful homes with my beautiful family, my beautiful wife, and enjoy life. Instead, he is in the fight, and he does deserve a tremendous amount of credit for that. And the country does owe him a debt of gratitude. The Iranians don't feel that way, unfortunately, or the Iranian regime. And things are pretty much where they have been with Iran as of today and this whole situation. I'll pull up his latest truth on this one, because that's how in real time. Here you go. Yep. The USA, this was a few hours ago, Trump on Truth Social. USA has total control over the Strait of Hormuz. All caps, I think we will keep it. Our naval blockade is being called by everyone a wall of steel, and there is nothing Iran can do about it. They have no navy. They have no air force. Their remaining soldiers are unpaid. The IRGC is decimated and fleeing, and their leadership is uncertain at best. They have no money. Their country is shot. All they have is fake news and 300% inflation and getting worse. Iran is all talk and no action. The bully of the Middle East no longer. Trump wrote, praise be to Allah.
1: Wow.
0: He did. Praise be to Allah. President Donald J. Trump. I didn't see the last part until I just read this to you. I read the, when I was doing my prep this morning, I read the opening of this. Well, praise be to Allah, says the president. We'll see what happens with Iran. I think that the one part of the situation that may have been overestimated, or I should say underestimated, was the acceptance of the Iranian regime of the suffering of its people. The people in charge do not care. This is a common reality of totalitarian regimes, that the people in charge do not care about the suffering of their people, and in fact view the suffering of their people, which they often induce as the leaders themselves, as a tool of control. Whether it's forced starvation, see Mao's Great Famine, or it's the de-kulakization, the liquidation of the kulaks under Stalin and the Soviet Union, or forcing people off of farms and into factories and creating collective farms that don't produce nearly enough to feed people, all these things. The suffering of people is a very potent political weapon and control device. And that is certainly the case within Iran as well. And a unfortunate side effect of what we're seeing in Iran is that often the suffering of people brings them together as a people against external enemies, regardless of the root cause. I always remember I had a decades long Polish friend, and she had some very, very salty thoughts about Russia and Russians. And I remember there's some story, I forget, you know, Putin had invaded somewhere and done something, and she just saw me and she said, yeah, Americans think, oh, we're going to do this or that, and nothing brings the Russians together like suffering. And that always really stuck with me. And I think you've seen that, by the way, under Putin. They've got a war going there. They say 500,000 casualties. And I think it might even be 500,000 estimated killed between both sides, which is a massive, massive number of soldiers dying in a conflict that doesn't really get much in the way of headlines at all right now. But the Russian capacity for suffering is pretty extreme. You'll go back and see whether it's World War II or it's under the Soviet Union or the capacity to endure suffering. And I think that that's one aspect. I think Trump views things with Iran through the lens of a guy who's like, I mean, come on. Let's do business. Let's be prosperous. Let's be adults. Let's be sound minded and rational and do things that are going to be best for all people. You know, that's his view of let's make a deal. Yeah, he believes in carrots and sticks, but he thinks the carrots should be or can be sufficient and the sticks can be big enough, so to speak, that he can get them to a place where they're willing to make some kind of a meaningful deal. I don't know that you can beat down the Iranian people enough for that regime, for the IRGC. You're not going to be able to starve the IRGC. Okay, the IRGC and the people that are calling the shots there, they're not going to be going hungry. You don't have that much control. It is not possible. So they're going to be able to feed themselves. They've got a lot of conventional weapons, AK-47s and tanks and things to crush any uprising or any dissent internally. And they frankly don't care about the suffering of the look at Hamas and the people of Gaza. Same thing. Do you think that the people in calling the shots in Hamas are moved by how horrible life was day to day for the even before the Israeli counteroffensive after the October 7th attack? Do you think that the people running Hamas care? No. In fact, in their minds, they will always take one of two positions and maybe both in some way simultaneously. the suffering of the people is not our fault. It's the fault of some external, you know, Israel or America or the Jews or the Crusaders or whatever. It's not our fault. It's your fault. I'm sure the Iranian regime is certainly taking that perspective at home. America is doing all this to us, and there's some truth to it. America is doing this to us. And the other part of it is, this is a cost we're willing to pay. This suffering is acceptable to us. Look at Cuba. Cuba, if the people in charge of Cuba said, look, all we need is a promise of amnesty from the United States government. I'm talking about the decrepit Castroite regime. If they said, all we want is amnesty from the United States government, and we're willing to work with the U.S. State Department and other international mediators to create, you know, elections in a 12-month cycle, and we want, do you think Trump would bat an eye at an agreement with Cuba where the United States would invest billions and billions of dollars with the idea that, of course, the commerce and everything we get going with them and the opening, the thawing of this relationship, invest billions of dollars in development? It doesn't have to be government money. Trump would get his private sector buddies. Wouldn't be hard to do to make Cuba a prosperous and flourishing rule of law democracy. It's not hard to do if they wanted to do it. Or I should say it's a pretty straight path. Maybe it'd be complicated, but we know how to get there. And they won't do it. I think they've had 7 complete blackouts in Cuba. The whole country's in the dark and then no power. Or I guess if it's daytime, you know, but they still have no power. And regime is not moving. And you'd be saying, why are they doing this? Because when you know the nature of a thing, you know what it's capable of. When you know the nature of the Iranian regime, and you know the nature of Vladimir Putin's Russia, when you know the nature of Cuba, you understand what decisions they're going to make. And they're not the decisions that Trump would make, because Trump is a reasonable guy who wants good things for people. And these totalitarian lunatics running these places do not. So that's the challenge that Trump has with trying to use proper leverage to get a deal with Iran. How do you negotiate with crazy? How do you negotiate with crazy? All right, maintaining business insurance is just the cost of doing business. 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
0: Welcome back into Clay and Buck. 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
28: Hey, Clay and Buck. Despite being 25 years old, I would argue I'm probably more conservative than a majority of your audience, and I know who Hassan Piker is. And maybe it's a bit of a generational thing, but he's not exactly a nobody. He definitely has some influence in the younger left, and there's a bit of nepotism there. He's a Czech, I believe, Uyghur. His uncle from the Young Turks.
0: Yeah, that's all true. I think Clay a few days ago, and I didn't want to, I should have probably said something, just for clarifying the record. I think Clay might have said like, oh, who's this guy? He has a small audience or something. Unfortunately, Hassan Piker has a large audience of very confused and resentful leftists. And I think that he is one of those people in media who, if I hear that somebody is a fan, I think less of them as a person. It's just, there's not a good person. I mean, I know that seems harsh maybe, but it's just true. There are other people like, okay, you know, if you like that guy, you know, I get it. Not my cup of tea, but no, he advocates for horrible things. And I'm shocked that he has a large audience of leftists, though. Young leftists. That is absolutely true. You are right with that talkback. 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
18: Partly cloudy, heat advisory in effect, 94 degrees. I'm Reed Shepard, our top story. Tropics are getting busy, but the good news is no apparent threat to the Tampa Bay area from anything. The National Hurricane Center has confirmed the tropical storm Cristobal has formed in the North Atlantic. It will stay out over open water and not bother anybody before it dissipates. Two other tropical waves are moving west-northwest. Max Defender 8 meteorologist Juliana Mejia says nothing to worry about.
22: The first kind of washing over into the Caribbean, and then the second maybe has a better shot at kind of turning out to sea and staying out in the open Atlantic. Both of them are going to encounter a lot of wind shear.
18: One wave has an 80% chance of development, the other a 30% chance. An old building is getting new life in Tampa. City has started converting the vacant Howard Avenue annex into a secure state-of-the-art complex for forensics and evidence investigations and an impound lot. Mayor Jane Castor.
15: We have to ensure that we are treating this evidence with the degree of oversight that is necessary to bring it to court, to show the chain of command.
18: Acting Chief Brett Owen says a centralized location eliminates the need for crosstown transport and speeds up the investigative process. Price tag is around $30 million. The project should be open and finished by May of 2028. A Haines City police officer has been arrested after police say he used flock cameras to track his estranged wife. Police say Officer Christopher Goodson searched for his wife's vehicle in the flock database 717 times between September of 2024 and this past June while he was both on and off duty. Records show he searched for his wife's plate 280 times in September alone. Goodson has been placed on leave and is facing criminal charges. I'm Reed Shepard, News Radio WFLA.
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3: Not too many traffic troubles to report at this time. Just a little bit of a slow ride on I-4 westbound between County Line Road and Park Road. Also, tapping the brakes, I-4 westbound between Selman Connector and 275. 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
22: A heat advisory is active from noon to 7 p.m. for your Wednesday, with heat indices getting upwards of 108 degrees across the Tampa Bay area. Got to be focused on the heat with the lack of rain, only a 20% chance that a few showers and maybe even a few storms pop up, mainly inland and drifting over towards the East Coast as the evening goes on. For the most part, going to keep with a mainly clear sky into the overnight, waking up in the upper 70s, even low 80s for your Thursday morning.
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0: all of us are on borrowed time. Every day is a blessing. We are all, I'm not trying to be a bummer. You and I, we are all going to die. We do not have endless time. And you do not have endless time to find the right person and start a family. It doesn't mean you have to do it by 25, but you got to get focused on this and you got to do it. A lot of you are on grandkid zone. I know. Congratulations. That's fantastic. So I'm not talking to you, but somebody needs to tell these women the truth, because the Sex in the City thing of just party, party, martini, sex with everybody and who cares is disastrous for these women. Disastrous for them. All right. End of speech on that one. I feel passionately about it. And I feel for AOC. Other than the fact that she's trying to destroy the country with terrible policy. And look, we're talking about this in family formation. I got to get serious here for a second. Preborn. You might have seen what just got signed in Massachusetts. Abortion every up until the moment of birth. That's real. That's the law in Massachusetts. 10 other states have basically the same law. It's horrible. But we can do something about it, because you can save babies all over the country right now in any place, especially places where abortion is the most frequent and is the most pushed by the machine. 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
0: Welcome back into Clay and Buck. Let's go here. Caller Joan in Pennsylvania, what have you got for us?
12: I have to disagree with you about the baggy jeans on women being the worst fashion sense. I have to disagree. The ones that are ripped all over the place, the knees, it's horrible. They're worst ever. They have big holes. Oh, my God, they're horrible. So I have to disagree with you. They are the worst. If you don't know what I'm talking about, take a look. They're horrible. One more thing, really quickly. If you could convince Clay to shave off that scruffy beard of his, he would be so much more handsome if he did.
0: I think I have zero chance of convincing. Thank you for that. I think I have zero chance of convincing Clay to shave off his beard, but I'm sure he will hear that. And does that mean I need to shave off my scruffy beard too? I don't know. I think the ladies preferred the beard. Carrie does.
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0: According to the FBI, a break-in occurs every 26 seconds on average nationwide. 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
13: Clay Travis here, along with Buck Sexton. It's hard to believe, but 2026 is already more than half over.
0: You know how it goes, Clay. 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
15: Guaranteed human. Mostly sunny, very hot, 94 degrees. I'm Reed Shepherd. Our top story. Three people, including a young child, are dead after an incident at a Minnesota in-home daycare just outside Minneapolis.
16: Hopkins Police Chief Brent Johnson said two adults and the child were found dead at the scene.
17: This is a horrific, tragic situation for any community, especially here in Hopkins, where we don't see this type of crime. It's a rarity here in Hopkins.
16: The two adults are believed to be the owners of the daycare and the parents of the child who was killed. The adult male is believed to have been the suspect in the incident. Johnson said it happened around 9 a.m. local time. Other children were inside the daycare at the time of the incident and were safely reunited with their families. Police said there is no further threat to the community. I'm at Matt and Sen.
15: Inflation rose slightly from June to July, but numbers out today from the Bureau of Labor Statistics are basically in line with what most analysts had been expecting. The Consumer Price Index shows inflation rose 0.1% for that time period, while it fell a bit year over year from 3.5 to 3.4. The report, which is a favorite of the Fed's when it comes to determining interest rates, showed the core CPI, which measures inflation minus food or energy, rose 0.2%, more than inflation overall. More than 100 suspects are facing charges in a law enforcement operation targeting sexual predators. Hillsborough Sheriff Chad Cronister says Operation Relentless Summer nabbed 116 people suspected of exploiting women and children. It also found five victims, three women and two minors, who are getting help.
18: They have access to resources to begin healing from the trauma of their trafficker.
15: Suspects include 35-year-old Frank Amikumo. Detectives say he recruited women and underage girls to work at strip clubs, using threats and violence to coerce them into prostitution. Victims came from Florida, Louisiana, and Texas. The Office of Statewide Prosecution will handle his case. A four-day meeting of the minds starts today in Hollywood.
19: Mayors, emergency managers, and city officials from around the state are joining forces at the Florida League of Cities annual conference, discussing the challenges they'll face if the property tax amendment passes in November and the surge in large-scale data center demand.
20: No one wants it in their backyard, but then again, everybody wants the service itself. So I think that there needs to be a conversation, probably more at the county level than at the city level, and to make a decision as to whether or not there is an appropriate place for a data center here in Broward County.
19: Fort Lauderdale Mayor Dean Trantalis says when it comes to disaster preparedness, his city is more resilient through raised seawalls and infrastructure construction. Erica Rodriguez, News Radio, WFLA.
15: Tampa's controversial South Howard Flood Relief Project has reached the 60% design stage, with crucial votes scheduled in the coming weeks by city council members. City held an open house last night to allow area residents and business owners the chance to get a look at the design. While those who live in Parkland Estates and Palmacea Pines are desperate for flood relief, many business owners along South Howard are worried about the impact to their bottom line.
21: It doesn't make sense to spend over $100 million closing down a street and putting hundreds of people out of business.
15: Project calls for the construction of a large box culvert under South Howard Avenue to carry stormwater toward Hillsborough Bay. City Council is expected to take a first vote on moving forward later this month. Duke Energy and the city of St. Petersburg could be headed for a legal battle. Duke recently informed the city it could withhold about $50 million in franchise fees and utility taxes if the city doesn't sign a new franchise agreement. The agreement expired a couple of weeks ago as the city explores forming its own utility company. Some St. Pete officials, though, say Duke will still be obligated to pay the fees and legal precedent may be on the city's side. Tampa Bay traffic and weather moments away. Our next news update in 30 minutes. I'm Reed Shepherd, News Radio, WFLA.
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22: Emergency crews on the scene of an accident. Bush Boulevard westbound at 275. Use caution there. Inspect some delays. Two left lanes are blocked. 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
23: A heat advisory is active from noon to 7 p.m. for your Wednesday, with heat indices getting upwards of 108 degrees across the Tampa Bay area. Got to be focused on the heat with the lack of rain, only a 20% chance that a few showers and maybe even a few storms pop up, mainly inland and drifting over towards the East Coast as the evening goes on. For the most part, going to keep with a mainly clear sky into the overnight, waking up in the upper 70s, even low 80s for your Thursday morning. I'm Max Defender 8 meteorologist Juliana Mejia.
4: Some people are all talk, but conservative farmer Wilton Simpson gets the job done. That's why 61 Florida sheriffs, 24 former Cattlemen Association presidents, and Governor Ron DeSantis all agree. We need Republican Wilton Simpson for Commissioner of Agriculture. 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Expanding Florida's wildlife corridors, he got it done. Conservative Wilton Simpson created the Florida Wildlife Corridor Program and conserved 18 million acres of Florida land, including thousands of acres of working farmland. Wilton Simpson is a conservative workhorse who gets the job done. A proven conservative farmer endorsed by Ron DeSantis. Wilton Simpson for Commissioner of Agriculture. Paid for by Wilton Simpson, Republican for Florida Commissioner of Agriculture.
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0: So I gotta check this out, guys. Where was the viral video? Was this new? The viral video of the woman who was called by her husband, like, as the I guess it is her husband because they finished the ceremony, husband's last name, and she corrected the officiant that she was keeping her own last name. Is this, see, these are the things. Some of these things go viral and they're actually old clips that get resurfaced. Was this new? Check this one out for me, guys. But it's not really worth playing the audio because, you know, you really need to see the video to understand the full context. But it's the "I now pronounce you man and wife" phase with the officiant, and there's a guy and a girl who are, yeah, here you, yeah, Michael Knowles shared this out on X. I'm seeing this. He shared a quote from Proverbs 19:13. "A quarrelsome wife is like the constant dripping of a leaky roof." I would say a quarrelsome anyone. You do not want to go through life being a quarrelsome person. I think one of the biggest mistakes that I have seen in relationships, whether professional or personal with people over my 40, I forget how old I am sometimes, 44 years, is people who don't know what to let go and what to make an issue of. To be quarrelsome, essentially, you know, let the little things go. It's so important to separate the important from the unimportant. Now, I don't think that taking the last name of your husband is unimportant, by the way. I'm generally going to tell you, I think that as the two bodies become one in marriage and the souls merge and the family is created, I think that that tradition exists for good reason. And I think that this guy, as many have pointed out, this guy is,

0: going to have a tough one. He's going to have a tough one, I think, with the wife. Correct. But this is also a perfect example. The officiant here making the mistake, why correct him in real time? Do you know what I'm saying? When do you let something go and when do you make a thing of it? Something else that I have learned in life. This is different if you're a parent and you're correcting a child. But correcting people, very often not worth it. Now, that's different on radio. I'm in a role here where I have a professional responsibility to be correct about things. And of course, Clay and I hate being wrong. We hate it. It's one of the things that we share. We have our likes and dislikes that are different, but we'd share the hatred of being factually in error. So we always try to avoid that. And so even when you are nitpicking a little bit and you tell us, this or that fact needs to be changed, if we're wrong, we always want to correct it right away. But I will tell you that correcting people, be careful with that one. Because it doesn't matter if you're right or wrong, do you need to correct them? On a minor thing, this is what I mean by separating important from unimportant. It is, I can't escape the word, one of the most important life skills you can have. Knowing when to make a thing of it and when to let it go. So critical, you know? I mean, I can't even tell you how many times I've been on TV and this is like a minor thing and it just goes to my business. How many times somebody introduces me as a former CIA agent. Now I will tell you, so you know, of course, you never say CIA agent. It's a former CIA officer, or you could say CIA analyst, which is a subheading, if you will, under officer. I was a CIA analyst, but I don't correct people usually, if they say it in real time, because, you know, it just makes it awkward. I have experienced so many times people, because I'll tell you this too. I've seen people correct someone and then they find out that they're wrong. Oh, that's not good. Usually let it go. Because one thing also that nobody ever likes to feel dumb, and no matter what somebody says, if you make them feel dumb in a social setting, in your day-to-day life, they will remember it and they do not like it. So that's just, I'm taking all this from this officiant being corrected by the woman in real time at this wedding ceremony. I also will tell you, you know, Ann Coulter was with us and I always enjoy talking to Ann. And she says about the wedding thing. I do think that weddings have gotten completely out of control. And all these people are like, hey, come to my wedding. That's going to be in an island in like the middle of the Indian Ocean. That's going to take you 26 hours of travel to get to. And you're going to stay in this resort that's going to be super expensive. And we have like 3 days of activities planned, you know. You know what I'm saying? It's a lot. I'm happy always to send the gift because I view the, I probably should admit this. I view the gift as my payment to get out of having to go. So I loved it. You know, what is it? Okay. I have this conversation with my wife. What do we have to pay so I feel okay not going to the wedding? I'm going to tell you, I'm not going to tell you how expensive it was. I bought an ashtray. That there's no reason for an ashtray to be this expensive. That I will tell you. First of all, the person doesn't even smoke, but you know, it's like a decorative ashtray from the registry. Worth it. Worth it. The crazy amount of money for an ashtray. And I still was like, you know what? I don't have to go and say, it's obvious. And you always know as well. You know, if you're a person who should go and then you go, immediate family, you go. You know, best friend your whole life, you go. You're going to be in the wedding party or you're asked to be in the wedding party, you go. Like there are those clear rules, I think, for everybody. Ideas that people have in their minds. But this thing of like the bridezillas and they're freaking out and they got to do this and that and the toast and the whole thing and the wedding planner and guys, gals, I'm telling you, it's not worth it. But yeah, I do think that taking your husband's last name is a very good thing. And even if a woman is going to say, well, that feels unequal and women are equal in the law and equal in the workplace and all this stuff, you're putting your husband in a really weird position because a lot of other guys are going to go, really? You're creating problems. And like I said, big thing, little thing. What do you let go? What do you make an issue of? It is this is true in marriages that I've observed, including my own, knowing to just let things roll, let things slide, and letting as much slide as you can for the sake of peace and a friction or a low friction relationship is a life hack. It is going to make everything better. Let the little things go. Don't correct the officiant in real time. If you need to afterwards, you can say, hey, but why? Who cares? Just take, don't ruin the moment because you say it's not like he's making a big difference by whether he says it right or wrong. So that's my little talk on that for today. Clay will be back tomorrow. So that means there'll be a lot of WNBA talk. Get ready for it. We're going to dive into it together. I kind of feel like I want to declare for the WNBA draft. You may mock me, but I used to be a pretty decent shooting guard in the eighth grade. I think I could make a go of it.
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10: Guaranteed human.
11: Partly cloudy, 94 degrees. I'm Reed Shepard, our top story. More than 100 suspects facing charges in a law enforcement operation targeting sexual predators. Hillsborough Sheriff Chad Cronister says Operation Relentless Summer nabbed 116 people suspected of exploiting women and children. It also found five victims, three women and two minors, who are getting help.
12: They have access to resources to begin healing from the trauma of their trafficker.
11: Suspects include 35-year-old Frank Amikumo. Detectives say he recruited women and underage girls to work at strip clubs using threats and violence to coerce them into prostitution. His victims came from Florida, Louisiana, and Texas. The Office of Statewide Prosecution will handle his case. The tropics are getting busy, but the good news is no apparent threat to the Tampa Bay area from anything. National Hurricane Center has confirmed that Tropical Storm Cristobal has formed in the North Atlantic. It'll stay out over open water and not bother anybody before it dissipates. Two other tropical waves are moving west-northwest. Max Defender 8 meteorologist Juliana Mejia says nothing to worry about.
13: The first kind of washing over into the Caribbean. And then the second maybe has a better shot at kind of turning out to sea and staying out in the open Atlantic. Both of them are going to encounter a lot of wind shear.
11: One wave has an 80% chance of development, the other a 30% chance. Hillsborough Sheriff's Office says a dangerous fugitive has been taken into custody. Earlier this month, 36-year-old Dallas Carl Dishman walked away from a court-ordered mental health facility on Henry Avenue. Dishman was later captured after deputies conducted a traffic stop. Back to school time is exciting, but it can also cause anxiety and stress for your child. Sarah Lee Kessler with that story.
14: We notice the symptoms starting most frequently between about ages 7 and 16.
15: Dr. Michelle Rosenman, a child psychologist with the University of Denver, says it's very common and affects 3 out of 10 kids.
14: You may notice your child saying, I have a stomach ache or a headache, or this general, I don't feel good, and they don't have a cold or flu.
15: She says it's often about switching schools, getting new teachers, classmates, or simply moving up a grade.
14: What it means is that they are not robots and they have emotions. That's actually a good thing.
15: I'm Sarah Lee Kessler.
11: Tampa City officials on the defensive trying to justify a $100 million flood control project in Soho. Residents in Parkland Estates and Paul Mesilla Pines say flood mitigation is badly needed, but business owners are afraid the 3-year project and subsequent street closures will put them out of business. City's mobility director Brandon Campbell disagrees.
16: We will make sure that customers can get into those businesses. We will keep sidewalk access open at all times on at least one side or the other.
11: City Council still has to give final approval to the project. The first vote is scheduled for later this month. An old building is getting new life in Tampa. The city has started converting the vacant Howard Avenue annex into a secure state-of-the-art complex for forensics and evidence investigations and an impound lot. Mayor Jane Castor.
17: We have to ensure that we are treating this evidence with the degree of oversight that is necessary to bring it to court, to show the chain of command.
11: Acting Chief Brad Owen says a centralized location eliminates the need for crosstown transport, and it speeds up the investigative process. Price tag's around $30 million. New facility should be open by May of 2028. Haines City police officer has been arrested after police say he used flock cameras to track his estranged wife. Police say Officer Christopher Goodson searched for his wife's vehicle in the flock database 717 times between September of 2024 and this past June. I'm Reed Shepard, News Radio WFLA.
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18: 275 southbound. Right now, the off-ramp to Roosevelt Boulevard Gateway Expressway is currently closed while they try to clean up an earlier spill there. Tapping the brakes on I-4 eastbound between Alexander Street and Park Road. Also a slow ride on I-4 westbound between County Line Road and Park Road. And always a little sluggish on I-4 westbound between Salmon Connector and 275. Katie Wilkins, News Radio WFLA.
13: A heat advisory is active from noon to 7 p.m. for your Wednesday, with heat indices getting upwards of 108 degrees across the Tampa Bay area. Got to be focused on the heat with the lack of rain, only a 20% chance that a few showers and maybe even a few storms pop up, mainly inland and drifting over towards the East Coast as the evening goes on. For the most part, going to keep with a mainly clear sky into the overnight, waking up in the upper 70s, even low 80s for your Thursday morning. I'm Max Defender 8 meteorologist Juliana Mejia.
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5: Sean, are you joining us today? 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
6: Mostly sunny, 93 degrees. I'm Reed Shepard, our top story. More than 100 suspects rounded up in a summer crackdown on sexual predators and human trafficking.
7: Operation Relentless Summer generated 116 arrests in Hillsborough County. State Attorney General James Othmeyer says parents need to be vigilant.
8: It can be teachers, it can be people at church, it can be coaches, it can be anybody.
7: Suspect Frank Amikumo is suspected of trafficking girls and women from 3 states. Others include a juvenile detention officer who allegedly tried to set up a meeting for sex. Of the 116 arrested in the 2-month operation, 11 are here illegally. 5 human trafficking victims rescued. Gordon Bird, News Radio WFLA.
6: Tampa City officials on the defensive trying to justify a $100 million flood control project in Soho. Residents in Parkland Estates and Palmacea Pines say flood mitigation is badly needed. But business owners are afraid the 3-year project and subsequent street closures will put them out of business. City's mobility director, Brandon Campbell, disagrees.
9: We will make sure that customers can get into those businesses. We will keep sidewalk access open at all times on at least one side or the other.
6: City Council still has to give final approval to the project. The first vote on that is scheduled for later this month. Disaster preparedness, data center, and the property tax amendment on the November ballot. All topics of discussion set for the 4-day Florida League of Cities annual conference. Fort Lauderdale Mayor Dean Trantalis says if passed, his city could find itself in a $17 million budget hole in the first year alone.
10: We would have to make some choices as to whether we're going to find ways to reduce our services. It might even impact our police and fire hiring and salaries and benefits, or raise taxes.
6: He believes most city officials want to see tax reductions, but feels it should be stretched out over a longer period of time. Hillsborough Sheriff's Office says a dangerous fugitive has been taken into custody. Earlier this month, Dallas Carl Dishman walked away from a court-ordered mental health facility on Henry Avenue. I'm Reed Shepard, News Radio WFLA.
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14: Crew still dealing with that earlier accident. 275 southbound right now. The off-ramp to Roosevelt Boulevard and Gateway Expressway remain closed. 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
15: A heat advisory is active from noon to 7 p.m. for your Wednesday, with heat indices getting upwards of 108 degrees across the Tampa Bay area. Got to be focused on the heat with the lack of rain, only a 20% chance that a few showers and maybe even a few storms pop up, mainly inland and drifting over towards the East Coast as the evening goes on. For the most part, going to keep with a mainly clear sky into the overnight, waking up in the upper 70s, even low 80s for your Thursday morning. I'm Max Defender 8 meteorologist Juliana Mejia.
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0: say, communist socialist. However, in the case of why also was it closer in Michigan with El Sayed? Why was it, you know, closer? Why did Francesca Hung lose by 3,000 votes after she was projected to win by 20? Because behind the scenes, the Democratic Party was running smear campaigns and spending tens of millions of dollars, according to my sources on the ground in both Wisconsin and Michigan that have been telling me that. Because they wanted them both to lose. They wanted this lady in Minnesota to lose, too. 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
2: There's an accident on Park Boulevard eastbound between 58th Street North and 49th Street. Two right lanes there are blocked. 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
7: Guaranteed human.
8: Mostly sunny, 93 degrees. I'm Reed Shepherd, our top story. Justice Department is announcing arrests in what's being called an elaborate sham marriage scheme involving Chinese citizens.
9: This is one of the largest marriage fraud prosecutions in United States history.
8: Attorney General Todd Blanche said nearly a dozen suspects arranged over 1,000 sham marriages since 2016. Blanche says the scheme involved pairing Chinese nationals with U.S. citizens who were paid $100,000 to become fake spouses. Blanche says the Chinese nationals would get green cards soon after the couples tied the knot. He says the suspects arranged the wedding venues, photographers, and social media posts to make the marriages appear legitimate. Well, this November's midterm elections are beginning to take shape. Yesterday in Wisconsin, Milwaukee County Executive David Crowley upset Democratic Socialist Francesca Hong in the state's Democratic primary. In another upset, Minnesota State House Speaker Lisa DeMuth defeated Trump-endorsed Mike Lindell to win the Republican nomination for governor and will face Senator Amy Klobuchar in November. Elsewhere in South Carolina, Senator Darlene Graham has been forced into a primary runoff against Congressman Ralph Norman. She looks to secure a full term after she was appointed to her brother Lindsey Graham's seat due to his unexpected death. More than 100 arrests in Hillsborough County and more expected in a crackdown on sex predators and human trafficking. Sheriff Chad Cronister says detectives racked up 116 arrests in Operation Relentless Summer.
10: These criminals who thought they could use the summer when students are out of school to buy, sell, a child or a woman hiding behind a screen name were mistaken.
8: Those arrests include 35-year-old Frank Amakumo. He's accused of trafficking women and underage girls in Florida, Louisiana, and Texas. Chronister says three women and two girls rescued from that operation are getting assistance. South Tampa residents and business owners are once again weighing in on the latest designs for the $100 million flood control project for the SoHo area. Plans are to install a 6,000-foot box culvert starting at Bayshore Boulevard, which would bring flood relief to Parkland Estates and Palmacea Pines. But many area business owners remain concerned about streets closed for years while the project is under construction. Linda Meisner owns Body by Design.
2: They're saying this could take up to 5 years or more. And what happens to the businesses? Nobody has talked to the businesses about how we're going to get our clients, how our employees are going to get to our business.
8: Project is approaching a critical city council vote in the weeks ahead. If it's voted down, officials say there is no plan B for flood mitigation in the neighborhood. Tampa Bay traffic and weather moments away. Our next news update in 30 minutes. I'm Reed Shepherd, News Radio WFLA.
4: This is a Bloomberg Money Minute. More stocks are up than down today. That's as traders celebrate today's July Consumer Price Index report showing subdued retail inflation. Kava Group sales rising faster than expected due to increased traffic and customers buying higher priced proteins and extras like pita chips and salmon. Sales did slow at the end of the second quarter due to reports of a parasitic outbreak, but trends have improved since. We have a reading that shows mortgage rates eased a little, the Mortgage Bankers Association says. The average rate on the 30-year fixed loan slipped last week to 6.77% from 6.81% the week before. That was the highest in a year. And Google's Pixel smartphones have sold decently in recent years, in part because they undercut rival phones from Apple and Samsung on price. Now Google's just unveiled slate of Pixel 11 phones average $100 more than last year's models. Standard Pixel 11, $899. Pro models are more. A foldable one is $1,899. Denise Pellegrini, Bloomberg Radio.
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11: Accident with probable lane blockage. Curlew Road westbound between Belcher Road and County Road 1. Also, off-ramp is closed to Roosevelt Boulevard. Gateway Expressway traveling on 275 southbound. And another crash reported blocking two right lanes. Park Boulevard eastbound between 58th Street North and 49th Street. And lots of company right now. I-4 westbound between the Selman Connector and 275. Katie Wilkins, News Radio WFLA.
12: A heat advisory is active from noon to 7 p.m. for your Wednesday, with heat indices getting upwards of 108 degrees across the Tampa Bay area. Got to be focused on the heat with the lack of rain, only a 20% chance that a few showers and maybe even a few storms pop up, mainly inland and drifting over towards the East Coast as the evening goes on. For the most part, going to keep with a mainly clear sky into the overnight, waking up in the upper 70s, even low 80s for your Thursday morning. I'm Max Defender, meteorologist Juliana Mejia.
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0: Now, that was all woke 1.0. We don't really believe that because their internal polling is showing it's killing them in terms of the upcoming midterms. That's the only reason they're changing. The only one.
1: It's obvious.
0: No other reason.
1: No.
0: God bless you, Mary. Where do you live in out west?
1: Sparks, Nevada.
0: Oh, I've been there. I know where that is.
1: Really?
0: All right.
1: It's just a little community.
0: Oh, well, God bless you. And God bless everyone there. It's nice out there. It's a whole different terrain than what I'm used to. I like water. So that's why I'm in the perfect state for me. All right, quick break. Right back to our busy phones. Our toll-free number is 800-941-SHAWN if you want to be a part of the program.
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4: Stop and go traffic right now on I-4 westbound between Salmon Connector and 275. Also, another accident with some lane blockage, Linebaugh Avenue, both east and westbound at Henderson Road. 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
1: Mostly sunny, 93 degrees. I'm Reed Shepherd, our top story. More than 100 suspects rounded up in a summer crackdown on sexual predators and human trafficking.
2: Operation Relentless Summer generated 116 arrests in Hillsborough County. State Attorney General James Othmeyer says parents need to be vigilant.
3: It can be teachers, it can be people at church, it can be coaches, it can be anybody.
2: Suspect Frank Amikumo is suspected of trafficking girls and women from three states. Others include a juvenile detention officer who allegedly tried to set up a meeting for sex. Of the 116 arrested in the two-month operation, 11 are here illegally. Five human trafficking victims rescued. Gordon Bird, News Radio WFLA.
1: Tampa City officials on the defensive trying to justify a $100 million flood control project in Soho. Residents in Parkland Estates and Palmacia Pines say flood mitigation is badly needed, but business owners are afraid the three-year project and subsequent street closures will put them out of business. City's mobility director, Brandon Campbell, disagrees.
4: We will make sure that customers can get into those businesses. We will keep sidewalk access open at all times on at least one side or the other.
1: City Council still has to give final approval to the project. First vote is scheduled for later this month. Disaster preparedness, data centers, and the property tax amendment on the November ballot, all topics of discussion set for the four-day Florida League of Cities annual conference this week. Fort Lauderdale Mayor Dean Trantalis says if passed, his city could find itself in a $17 million budget hole in the first year alone.
5: We would have to make some choices as to whether we're going to find ways to reduce our services. It might even impact our police and fire hiring and salaries and benefits, or raise taxes.
1: He believes most city officials want to see tax reductions, but he feels it should be stretched out over a longer period of time. I'm Reed Shepherd, News Radio WFLA.
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8: Disabled vehicle on Veterans Expressway northbound, the off-ramp to Dale Mabry Highway. The off-ramp right lane is blocked. Also crash with some blockage, Pinellas Byway at Sun Boulevard. 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
10: A heat advisory is active from noon to 7 p.m. for your Wednesday, with heat indices getting upwards of 108 degrees across the Tampa Bay area. Got to be focused on the heat with the lack of rain, only a 20% chance that a few showers and maybe even a few storms pop up, mainly inland and drifting over towards the East Coast as the evening goes on. For the most part, going to keep with a mainly clear sky into the overnight, waking up in the upper 70s, even low 80s for your Thursday morning. I'm Max Stefaner, meteorologist Juliana Mejia. Go.

0: I'm pro-Trump conservative Republican Mike Beltran. When some Republicans turned their back on President Trump, I stood firm and endorsed President Trump. Now I'm running for Congress to pass Trump's agenda, lower rising costs, and deport violent illegal aliens. I'm 100% pro-life. You can always count on me to stand strong for our conservative values and have President Trump's back once again. I'm pro-Trump conservative Republican Mike Beltran, candidate for Congress, and I approve this message. Paid for by Mike Beltran for Congress.
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1: There's an accident on Wyatt Street, both east and westbound. All lanes are closed after South Martin Luther King Jr. Avenue to Missouri Avenue. And also there's an accident on Causeway Boulevard eastbound at Maydell Road. 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
13: All right, that's going to wrap things up for today. Hannity tonight, 9 Eastern on the Fox News Channel. Greg Jarrett, John Solomon, both mentioned and targeted by this operation that was going on, the deep state, against them to portray them as Russian assets, basically, because the Bidens and their dealings with Burisma and Hunter, and Joe Biden withholding $1 billion to get a prosecutor fired. They're mentioned by name. Fox has mentioned my name. 9 Eastern tonight, Hannity on Fox. See you then, back here tomorrow. Thank you for making this show possible.

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2: I'm pro-Trump conservative Republican Mike Beltran. 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I'm 100% pro-life. 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I'm pro-Trump conservative Republican Mike Beltran, candidate for Congress, and I approve this message.
3: Paid for by Mike Beltran for Congress.
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4: Guaranteed human.
5: 93 and mostly sunny, the Max Defender 8 forecast coming up. I'm Gordon Bird. Our top story, more than 100 suspects rounded up during Operation Relentless Summer, targeting sexual predators in Hillsborough County. State Attorney General James Uthmeyer's office is pitching in on the prosecutions. Uthmeyer says parents need to know who's communicating with their children in person or online.
6: It can be teachers, it can be people at church, it can be coaches, it can be anybody.
5: One suspect, Frank Amikumo, is suspected of trafficking girls and women from three states. Five women and girls from that operation are getting assistance. Other suspects include a juvenile detention officer who allegedly tried to set up a meeting for sex. Others face charges that include producing child sexual abuse material. Of the 116 suspects now in custody, 11 are in the country illegally. Caroline Leavitt stepping down as White House press secretary at the end of the month. President Trump making the announcement on Truth Social. He says Leavitt is one of his most trusted aides and is stepping down so she can spend more time with her family. The Justice Department announcing arrests in what's being called an elaborate sham marriage scheme involving Chinese citizens.
7: This is one of the largest marriage fraud prosecutions in United States history.
5: Attorney General Todd Blanche saying nearly a dozen suspects arranged over 1,000 sham marriages in the past 10 years. Blanche says it involved pairing Chinese nationals with U.S. citizens who were paid $100,000 to become fake spouses. Blanche says the Chinese nationals would get green cards soon after the couples tied the knot. He also says the suspects arranged wedding venues, photographers, and social media posts to make everything look legit. Luigi Mangione may be looking for a plea deal. The man accused of killing UnitedHealthcare CEO Brian Thompson expected to appear in federal court in New York Friday. If a federal plea deal is reached, the New York state charges could be tossed. Tropical storm Cristobal has formed in the Atlantic, but it's heading away from the U.S. Two tropical disturbances are getting organized in the central Atlantic. One has an 80% chance of formation, according to the National Hurricane Center. We remain under a heat advisory in the Tampa Bay area for about another hour. Meantime, an Arizona couple faces child abuse charges for taking their two young children for a long walk in triple-digit heat.
8: Glendale police say 41-year-old Ryan Mullen and his wife, 42-year-old May Mullen, are charged with child abuse. Officials say they got a call. The couple looked intoxicated, seen vomiting and falling over their two young children, ages 2 and 4, while walking for 3 hours in 108-degree heat.
9: Do you understand me?
10: I understand.
9: Let go of the kid right now.
10: No, you.
8: Police releasing body camera video of the arrest, noting the kids looked dehydrated. A woman telling officers she offered the family a ride, but Ryan Mullen got angry and punched her car. Mr. Mullen was also charged with disorderly conduct. A judge releasing the couple on their own recognizance, but ordered supervised contact with their children and alcohol and drug monitoring. Kristen Goodwin, Fox News.
5: The state says nearly 1.2 million voters have already cast ballots ahead of next Tuesday's primary, Republicans leading Democrats by about 25,000 votes. Wall Street closing with stocks mixed.
9: It comes following the latest numbers from the Bureau of Labor Statistics showing inflation rose slightly from June to July. Elsewhere, stocks related to AI saw gains, including Dell Technologies, Micron Technology, and Cisco Systems. At the closing bell, the Dow Jones Industrial Average lost 21 points to 53,770. The S&P 500 gained 20 points to 7,748. And the NASDAQ rose 143 points to 26,588. With your market recap, I'm Sarah Lee Kessler.
5: The Rays going for their ninth straight win against the Athletics in Sacramento right now. Hear it live on WDAE at 95.7 FM and AM 620. Tampa Bay traffic and weather moments away. Our next news update in 30 minutes. I'm Gordon Bird, News Radio WFLA.
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10: Missouri Avenue, both north and southbound between Jasper Street and Bel Air Road, are closed due to an accident there. Also, another crash has some road closures at Wyatt Street, both east and westbound after South Martin Luther King Jr. Avenue to Missouri Avenue. There's a disabled vehicle blocking the right lane, 275 southbound at Ashley Drive. Also, another accident reported with some possible blockage, Pinellas Bayway at Sun Boulevard. Katie Wilkins, News Radio WFLA.
11: A heat advisory is active from noon to 7 p.m. for your Wednesday, with heat indices getting upwards of 108 degrees across the Tampa Bay area. Got to be focused on the heat with the lack of rain, only a 20% chance that a few showers and maybe even a few storms pop up, mainly inland and drifting over towards the East Coast as the evening goes on. For the most part, going to keep with a mainly clear sky into the overnight, waking up in the upper 70s, even low 80s for your Thursday morning. I'm Max Defenderate meteorologist Juliana Mejia.
12: In a race this big, with everything on the line, when President Trump needs reinforcements, you don't send in the other guys, you give him Steele. Kevin Steele, a proven conservative, Steele worked with Governor DeSantis to pass voter ID, lower insurance costs, and pass one of the toughest immigration laws in America. Now Trump needs a fighter as strong as Steele. Kevin Steele will stand side by side with President Trump to pass the SAVE Act, end taxpayer benefits for illegal aliens, and fully fund ICE. The other guys, they bend and break the second the squad comes squawking. Not Steele. Steele stands with Trump and will help save America. Kevin Steele, the only proven conservative ready to win in November. So don't send President Trump the other guys. Send him Steele. Vote Kevin Steele for Congress Tuesday, August 18th.
13: I'm Kevin Steele, and I approve this message.
12: Paid for by Kevin Steele for Congress.
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14: It is the Jesse Kelly Show. Let's have some fun on a Wednesday hump day. We are over halfway done with the week, and I'm not going to lie to you. It's going to be a big show tonight because, well, there's a couple reasons. First, we had primaries last night. We had Wisconsin primaries, Minnesota primaries, and there are left-wing and right-wing things that are kind of big that we have to discuss. Not the individual races. Well, what about franchise? You're going to just stay with me. We'll talk about the GOP first. Then we're going to go to Democrats and fraud and, well, the things they do. Speaking of fraud, there are great things that are actually happening at the DOJ, making me stand up and cheer. We're going to get to Pop-Tarts at some point in time, courtesy of Marco Rubio. The rotting of the university system in the country continues, and it's bad, but maybe kind of good. We'll talk about that. Emails, getting the government we deserve, a couple of extremely brief Iran things, all that, so much more coming up tonight on a Wednesday Jesse Kelly Show. Have no idea how we're going to get to it all. So I'm going to begin here again. Like I said, there were primaries last night. Wisconsin, Minnesota primaries. I'm not going to go down the results. And while he got 46%, he'd go somewhere else for that crap. You already know the results. What happened and why? So I'm going to read, actually, for you a couple emails. Stay with me. Jesse, I spent the last few days at a cybersecurity conference in Las Vegas, and I was disgusted at what I saw. Not only foreigners packing the event, but foreigners also representing these major cybersecurity vendors. It was an ocean of H-1Bs, and it made me think about the fact we are 2 years into the Trump presidency. Americans can't find jobs, and here's a bunch of foreigners holding solid six-figure jobs, and I know for a fact because it's the same within the company I work for. This is a national security issue. These people have no loyalty to this country. They are simply here for the money, even at the H-1B rates, because we all know Americans should not only have these positions, but be making double what these foreigners are paid. Something needs to be done, and fast. We're heading in a dangerous direction. Okay. Then this one, Oracle. That number Greg Bovino quoted you is accurate, or if that number he quoted me is accurate, mass deportation is an impossible task. He goes on to talk about deporting 107 million people. We're outnumbered. You have to start cutting them off. Okay, all right. I could sit and read 30 of these emails. What's this have to do with the primaries last night? Well, we first have to discuss the popularity of Donald Trump. And it's not nationally. I know his approval rating's in the toilet right now. I'm not talking about that. I'm talking about inside the Republican Party. Inside the Republican Party, Donald Trump is absurdly popular. Absurdly popular, and has been so. This is not a month-to-month thing. Well, this week he's doing well. Really, since he came down the escalator more than 10 years ago and announced he's running for president, the Republican base, the Republican voter, has just been enamored with Donald Trump for various reasons. Everyone votes and likes people based on their own thing. So I'm not going to go into what your reasons are, if that's you or whatnot, but it doesn't matter. What does matter is Donald Trump is crazy popular, super charismatic, now two-time president, three if we're being honest, but now two-time president. And here's what happens when you get a leader like that. That is that powerful and that popular. People will, and maybe this is you, and I'm not insulting you. Believe me, I'm not. You know when I'm insulting you. This is not what I'm doing. People will, if they like a leader of some kind, a general, a politician, or whatever, a king, or anything like that, because it's simple and it's easy, they will outsource a lot of their political thinking to that person. So if Donald Trump says this is good, well, look, I'm busy. I got a job. I got kids. I got this. I have that. I'm busy. I don't have time to pay attention to politics. I can't listen to the world famous Jesse Kelly show for 3 hours a day. Look, hey, Trump says he likes it. Cool. Let's go with that. Vice versa. Trump says he doesn't like something or someone. All right. Sucks. Sucks. Crap. Sucks. Because that is the case, Donald Trump's endorsement is one of the few endorsements I've seen in history, because there aren't many of them, that is incredibly powerful. Incredibly powerful. And you know his endorsement is incredibly powerful, because if you get his endorsement, you will advertise it on every TV ad and every mailer. You are the Trump endorsed, Trump endorsed. You'll see Trump endorsed before you see the guy's freaking name. Even the ones who aren't endorsed by Trump, they will bend over backwards to make people think they're endorsed by Trump. John Cornyn was running for Senate here in Texas. And I'm telling you right now, you're probably not in Texas. Maybe you are. But every single time you turned on the television during that primary, it was a John Cornyn ad because he had a ton of money to spend. And every single freaking ad was Trump this and Trump that. And I voted with Trump, me and Trump. I'll finish the job that Trump's doing. Trump. What does that tell you? John Cornyn's a scumbag who hates Trump. Hates you, by the way. Hates me. Why did they all do it? Across the country, all 50 states. Because they all rely on poll results. And they all rely on what the opinion of the public is. And the truth is, the public wants to know who's Trump with. On the flip side of that, Chip Roy. Chip Roy was, and I know Chip, Chip Roy was, well, he still is now until January, a congressman from Texas. Far right guy, Freedom Caucus guy, his votes would align with yours. Chip Roy was very popular in his district, was killing it in his district. And the right wingers liked him because he takes a right wing position on everything, a solid right wing guy. For reasons we're not going to go into, because it's not important for this, Chip Roy got crossways with Trump. Trump decided this guy sucks. Trump endorses a primary opponent for Chip Roy. Now, if you were looking at Chip Roy's last election results and you saw how easily he was winning in this district, you would say to yourself, you'd be tempted to say, well, Trump's wasting his time. Chip Roy's popular. He's well thought of in the district. Takes right-wing positions. Chip Roy's going to win the primary. Chip Roy's gone. Lost. Now, this was his attorney general race. He moved on to try to be attorney general, and that's the one that's the primary he lost, but Chip Roy's gone. Thomas Massey. Maybe you're a huge Massey fan. Maybe you hate his guts. Don't care. Not important for the purpose of this. In his district in Kentucky, he was incredibly popular. He got super crossways with Donald Trump. They were throwing monkey poop at each other publicly. Trump said someone needs to run against this guy in a primary. Someone did. Trump endorsed him. Gone. Trump's endorsement in a Republican primary it's the thing. There are, and I know this, there are Republican consultants. They make their living working on your congressional campaign or your Senate campaign or your attorney general campaign. There are Republican consultants in this country who will not take you on as a client. They won't take your money if Donald Trump has endorsed your primary opponent, because they think, well, this is pointless and stupid. What are we doing here? You see how powerful it is? And I know you get this, but Donald Trump's endorsement for a Republican candidate has been the thing that tells you that person's going to win the primary. Back to John Cornyn, you remember it. Well, you know what? Let's fast forward to today. Why is John Cornyn such a bitter little girl now? You can go look at his social media account. It's the most petty teenage stuff in the world. Clearly bitter that he lost his primary, and unbelievably bitter that Donald Trump did not endorse him. The rumor was, if you're a nerd like me, you'll remember it, that Donald Trump sat down, I'm sure someone got in his ear, and that he was going to endorse John Cornyn. Then the base freaked out at Trump about it because Cornyn sucks. And Trump, to his credit, changed his mind and said, you know, I'm not going to endorse anybody. I'm out on this whole thing. So there was just no endorsement. None. Well, Ken Paxton was running away with the primary. Donald Trump jumps in at the very end and says, oh, okay, I'm with Paxton. But that was honestly just Trump riding the wave. If Trump hadn't done anything, Paxton would have won. John Cornyn has been sniping at Donald Trump and blaming Donald Trump for his election loss ever since. That's 10 minutes of me explaining there is nothing in a Republican primary more powerful than the endorsement of Donald Trump. And that brings me to my point about what happened last night in a Republican primary. And this is a lesson for you and me, and it's most definitely a lesson for every Republican politician and their staffers currently listening to the show. So buckle in for this one. Before we get to that, let me get to this. Testosterone. How do you feel mood-wise if you're a guy now? Are you down more than you used to be? You know that as you get older, that it'll happen. All of a sudden, you're crying at AT&T commercials or something. Why does that happen? Your testosterone levels are dropping, and they're dropping more rapidly now than they ever have in the history of this country because we have synthetic estrogens in the water. If you're a man, you must attack this problem. You can't hope for the best, eat more red meat, cross your fingers. 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
10: Accident on Missouri Avenue, both north and southbound between Jasper Street and Bel Air Road. All lanes are closed there due to that crash. Actual crash is at Ponce de Leon Boulevard. 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

0: wonderful, wonderful Wednesday. Remember, you can email the show your love, your hate, your death threats, Jesse at jessekellyshow.com. So in Minnesota last night, they had a primary. Mike Lindell, he was running as a Republican in the Republican primary of Minnesota. Mike Lindell is well known in right-wing circles. You know who Mike Lindell is. I don't have to explain to you who he is. He's well known. And not only that, he got the loud endorsement from Donald Trump in the Republican primary of Minnesota. It wasn't just one quick tweet. Trump said, did multiple things to show everybody, Mike Lindell is my guy. And people thought when that happened, oh, well, it's over. It's over. And I'll tell you this, because I know nerdy political Minnesota people, it was over after the Trump endorsement. After the Trump endorsement, you know, they're always polling primaries too. It was clear, oh gosh, well, Mike Lindell just won the primary. Okay. But remember when I said the most powerful thing in a Republican primary is Trump's endorsement? That's true. But there is an issue that holds veto power over Trump's endorsement. You know what it is? Immigration. There is so much anger right now in right-wing circles. I don't want to just say Republican circles. So wherever you fall on it, libertarian, nationalist, whatever you are, in right-wing circles, people are fed up. They are fed up with the filth everywhere, with the crime everywhere, with a new story about a rape, an accident on the highway. They're fed up showing up at professional conferences and not seeing another American. They're fed up with their son, their daughter not finding a job, housing prices through the roof. People are fed up in a way they have not been even 10 or 20 years ago. And there have been people like me who've been passionate about this issue for 20 years. Now it's at an entirely different level. How in the name of God could Mike Lindell get the most important thing in the world in a Republican primary and then lose to Lisa DeMuth last night? Do you want to know how you can veto a Trump endorsement? Here's how.
1: You now have all the money that you gain. It's in the billions, not millions, in the billions you gain from them paying taxes. Now, these employers, okay, you take that money and you use it to legalize people. You bring it to, you know, because right now, a lot of the people, they can't afford $5,000 to $15,000 to go through the system to be legalized. Right. I went down to Florida and checked it all out and people that are coming in legally.
2: Well, I know that farmers would be thrilled with something like this because they've lost a lot of people. And the president does seem to be aware that there is a need for these workers and that the system has to be fixed so that we can get these workers in. But his policies, though, ended up deporting and arresting a lot of those neighbors that you've talked to.
1: Excuse me. I haven't talked to him yet about this. This is a couple of things that maybe he's not seeing at the level. I've lived this. I came down to Minneapolis.
0: I played the whole thing because I wanted you to hear that this wasn't some out-of-context five-second soundbite. This is Mike Lindell's detailed plan for giving some form of amnesty to people who are here illegally, up to and including letting her know in no uncertain terms that he intends to talk to Trump about it and encourage it. Wasn't a one-time thing either.
1: I want to make conditional non-resident visas. And this would be, I'm going to actually talk to the president about this, but I want to start with Minnesota. These conditional non-resident visas, you would have 6 months. Anyone's here that is an illegal immigrant comes in, you get checked in the courthouse, you get fingerprinted, you get checked in to get this conditional non-resident visa. Now you have 6 months to do that. You're not a citizen, but you don't have to leave ever, as long as a couple of things happen. One is you can't commit a crime be convicted of a gross misdemeanor or better. Right now we have 1,300 people in Minnesota that are in our prisons that are illegal. We pay $110 million a year to house them. They need to be shipped out. Okay.
2: Yeah, but the president is not going to go for this.
1: Let me finish the plan, Esme. So
0: if you're a Republican, this is not about Mike Lindell. If you are a Republican sitting in office, Maybe you're a local Republican, statewide, your state rep, state senator, United States congressman. I know some of you are listening. United States senators. I know some of you are listening. If you would like to know how to lose your next primary, I will tell you. Be an amnesty guy now. You could get away with being an amnesty guy and probably politically survive in 1995, maybe even 2005. Not anymore. The anger has boiled over. And Mike Lindell's primary in Minnesota just proved it. John Cornyn's primary just proved it. There were ads all over the place. John Cornyn, amnesty, amnesty, amnesty, amnesty. We are seeing it in race after race after race after race. You are no longer allowed to be an amnesty Republican because we are sick of it. Sick of the filth in this country. You must become hardcore in on this issue or you are gone. And credit to you, because this is a good thing. The ones who are cowards on this issue, we will whip them into shape. One more word on this, then we'll shift gears, talk about those Democrat primaries. 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
4: Nearly all of Florida is under a heat advisory again today. National Weather Service issuing advisories for 64 of Florida's 67 counties. Orlando Police Department slapped with a $92 million lawsuit. Millie Ortiz was a passenger in a car which civil rights attorney Benjamin Crump says entered an intersection facing a green traffic signal. Orlando Police Officer Andrew McEwen spotted another driver make an illegal U-turn and turned on his emergency lights, entering the same intersection against a red traffic signal. But
5: the investigation into Millie's death revealed that the emergency warning equipment in McEwen patrol vehicle had a documented history of recurring problems.
4: Ortiz was killed in the subsequent crash. Lawsuit seeks $92 million in damages. Florida gasoline prices 4 cents higher on average today, $3.94 for regular. 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
8: Accident on Missouri Avenue, both north and southbound between Jasper Street and Bel Air Road. All lanes are closed there due to that crash. Actual crash is at Ponce de Leon Boulevard. 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
10: A heat advisory is active from noon to 7 p.m. for your Wednesday, with heat indices getting upwards of 108 degrees across the Tampa Bay area. Got to be focused on the heat with the lack of rain. Only a 20% chance that a few showers and maybe even a few storms pop up, mainly inland and drifting over towards the East Coast as the evening goes on. For the most part, going to keep with a mainly clear sky into the overnight, waking up in the upper 70s, even low 80s for your Thursday morning. I'm Max Defender 8 meteorologist Juliana Mejia.
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1: In a race this big, with everything on the line, when President Trump needs reinforcements, you don't send in the other guys, you give him steel. Kevin Steele, a proven conservative. Steele worked with Governor DeSantis to pass voter ID, lower insurance costs, and pass one of the toughest immigration laws in America. Now Trump needs a fighter as strong as Steele. Kevin Steele will stand side by side with President Trump to pass the SAVE Act, end taxpayer benefits for illegal aliens, and fully fund ICE. The other guys, they bend and break the second the squad comes squawking. Not Steele. Steele stands with Trump and will help save America. Kevin Steele, the only proven conservative ready to win in November. So don't send President Trump the other guys. Send him Steele. Vote Kevin Steele for Congress Tuesday, August 18th.
2: I'm Kevin Steele, and I approve this message.
1: Paid for by Kevin Steele for Congress.
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5: The governor signing a death warrant for the so-called hog trail killer. 72-year-old Daniel Owen Conahan Jr. is scheduled for execution September 10th for the 1996 murder and kidnapping of Richard Allen Montgomery in Charlotte County. The warrant is the 15th the governor has signed this year. A high-speed chase and collision involving Broward Sheriff's patrol car is a fleeing suspect in a third vehicle leading to a lawsuit. A 19-year-old woman critically injured and her mother and grandmother died. The Francis family attorney telling NBC 6 News the chase was reckless.
6: We allege that the Broward Sheriff's office was negligent in initiating and continuing this pursuit, and that its actions contributed to the deaths of Geraldine Francis, Lisa Jackson, and the catastrophic injuries suffered by Kamani.
5: Suspect Gavin Dorville is jailed without bond on 2 charges of vehicular homicide, among others, and has a court hearing October 13th. A fire investigation underway in Palm Beach County. The large tire fire was burning in an industrial area along Belvedere Road in West Palm Beach. County Fire Rescue responding to reports of thick black smoke Monday night, where firefighters found a pile of large truck tires burning. Captain Tom Ray is telling CBS 12 News it was a tough blaze.
7: It was a very large body of fire, and there was a lot of heat being thrown from it. And because of how it was difficult to gain access, so we actually used ladder trucks and what we call master streams. We were able to lob water from a distance to get over on top to get ahead of this fire.
5: He says it took about 2 hours to get the fire under control. No injuries reported. Investigators trying to find out what ignited the flames. A Marion County woman continues to recover at home after having her arm amputated after an alligator bite. A Florida wildlife official says she went swimming in Silver River. It was the 4th alligator attack this summer, including a deadly one in Orlando. A park shore guide said he's never seen so many.
8: I'm out here all the time, and I notice the river very well. They don't allow swimming out here. We're entering their environment.
5: The alligator has been relocated. With Florida's News, I'm Kimba Tyler.
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11: 275 southbound right now. The off-ramp to Flora-Braska Avenue is partially blocked due to a crash. Also, another accident reported 301 southbound just south of Big Bend Road. There's an accident with road blockage on Pinellas Bayway at Sun Boulevard. Also, accident blocking 2 left lanes, Gandy Boulevard eastbound at 4th Street North. Katie Wilkins, News Radio WFLA.
12: A heat advisory is active from noon to 7 p.m. for your Wednesday, with heat indices getting upwards of 108 degrees across the Tampa Bay area. Gotta be focused on the heat with the lack of rain. Only a 20% chance that a few showers and maybe even a few storms pop up, mainly inland and drifting over towards the East Coast as the evening goes on. For the most part, going to keep with a mainly clear sky into the overnight, waking up in the upper 70s, even low 80s for your Thursday morning. I'm Max Defender 8 meteorologist Juliana Mejia.
4: A massive marriage fraud scheme busted. I'm Lisa Lucera, Fox News. Attorney General Todd Blanche calls it one of the largest marriage fraud prosecutions in U.S. history.
13: The Justice Department today charging 11 people with facilitating fraudulent marriages, allegedly aimed at giving Chinese nationals green cards. Federal prosecutors say some paid upwards of $100,000 to get their papers. Federal prosecutors in New York found instances dating back to 2016. Where those allegedly involved in the apparent plot hired attorneys, tax preparers, and marriage officiants to facilitate the sham marriages and submit fraudulent immigration paperwork for citizenship. In total, investigators say they discovered more than 1,000 such marriages.
4: Fox's David Spahn, the former chief financial officer for the Southern Poverty Law Center, is accused of helping funnel more than $1 million in donor funds to a confidential informant to infiltrate a neo-Nazi organization. Heidi Beirich is charged with wire fraud, conspiracy, and other offenses. She did not enter a plea at her initial court appearance today, but was ordered to hand over her passport and appear in court in Alabama, where the organization is based, within the next 2 weeks. White House Press Secretary Karoline Leavitt's leaving her post.
14: President Trump announcing one of my most trusted aides, Karoline Leavitt, will be departing her role at the end of the month so she can spend more time with her beautiful young children and family, a decision I totally understand and respect. Leavitt became the youngest press secretary in history, taking on the role at 27, and later also became the first woman to hold down the demanding job while pregnant.
4: Fox's Jackie Heinrich at the White House. In a social media post, Leavitt says she's incredibly grateful to President Trump for granting her so many extraordinary opportunities. America's listening to Fox News.
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17: It is the Jesse Kelly Show on a fantastic, wonderful Wednesday. And so we have, there's good stuff happening still with the fraud, takedown of the fraud. And I'm going to talk about that here in just a moment. Sorry, I'm starving. I'm going to have to talk about food as soon as I'm done talking about that in various ways. I don't know how long I'm going to talk about food, maybe a long time. The FBI's severely evil. We'll get to that. Emails, money management, and so much more. We even have Grandma Vodka coming on the show tonight. I mean, coming on the show, not. We're just going to play some audio. Grandma Vodka has declined all of our invitations, just like Randy.
18: My plan.
17: All that's still to come on the world famous Jesse Kelly Show. Now, again, to recap something we have discussed many times before. The largest, most lucrative heist you can pull off, if you are a thief or a criminal gang, is to gain access to any government treasury. Certainly a government treasury in a wealthy, powerful country like the United States of America. But really, it even applies to poor countries. I mean, you could pick a poor country out there, and if you and five of your friends could figure out how to get access to the treasury,
0: it'd be millions and millions and millions of dollars for you and your friends. So think about government treasuries like this, like the bank. You ever read any of those old stories about Old West gangs or maybe John Dillinger or something like that? Well, what are they always after? Well, which bank has the most money that we can knock off? Who has the most? This bank has $50,000. This bank, if you hit them on a Thursday, has $250,000. That's where you go. All right, so you got it. Criminals are going to look for the biggest score. We all got it. And as I just said, there is no bigger score than the Treasury. This applies to your town, your state, the federal government. All right. So how did we get here where there's so much fraud? Well, it's quite simple. The Democrat Party, there's a few Republicans involved, but for the most part, fraud is a Democrat thing. The Democrat Party, because it's all transactional to them, all they care about is power and money. There's no love of country. They don't care about stealing. Stealing's not a thing. The Democrat Party has, over the years, and it was not always this way, by the way. There was a big anti-corruption run in the Democrat Party that was really good. JFK was good on that stuff. So it's not always been this way. But the Democrat Party of today is by far the largest criminal organization on the planet. They are, I should clarify, they are the leadership of the largest criminal organization on the planet. When they take power in your town, in your state, in your country, they will find henchmen they can work with to help them steal from that treasury. It's all about stealing from the treasury. It's all, in the end, they're all just thieves. How many times have I told you that? I'll read you a headline before we get to the other stuff. RFK Jr. says the Biden administration gutted the anti-fraud staff overseeing $2.2 trillion in payments. $2.2 trillion in payments. What? Well, one, how do we have $2.2 trillion in payments for anything? But this is Health and Human Services, right? So picture this. I am the guy in charge of watching out for that treasury. And I know that you, well, we'll make it Chris. Jewish producer Chris walks into that treasury and he grabs $10 million a day. All right? He's going to grab that $10 million a day because he's officially allowed to grab it. And his job is to distribute it to the various places where the $10 million should go. So this money goes in this truck and that money goes in that truck. Me, I'm the guy in charge of watching, not just Chris, watching where he loads it into, making sure the $10 million ends up where the $10 million is supposed to end up, right? That's my job, because without me, maybe Chris is crooked, probably would be. Maybe one of the companies Chris is working with is crooked. You have to have me if you're sending out $10 million. What did the Democrats do the second they got elected? They didn't fire Chris. They didn't adjust the $10 million. They fired me. Why do you think that is? Well, you know why it is. The largest criminal organization on the planet in the history of the planet is the modern Democrat Party. And that's why you get every day we have news stories like this. This is Todd Blanche, the new AG.
18: A grand jury returned an 11-count indictment charging the Southern Poverty Law Center with 6 counts of wire fraud, 4 counts of bank fraud, and 1 count of conspiracy to commit money laundering. According to the charges in the indictment, the SPLC is a nonprofit entity that purports to fight white supremacy and racial hatred by reporting on extremist groups and conducting research to inform law enforcement groups with the goal of dismantling these groups. As the indictment describes, the SPLC was not dismantling these groups. It was instead manufacturing the extremism it purports to oppose by paying sources to stoke racial hatred.
0: It's a leftist NGO. How does the SPLC, how do they raise money then? If it's a leftist NGO, and I know you're tempted to say, well, George Soros or Singham or any one of these communist billionaires out there. And oh, no, there's money that flows from these billionaires into these leftist NGOs. If you actually dig into this stuff at all, you'll be shocked to find out the money flows back into billionaire pockets because in the end, it's government money. Democrats have helped these people steal. It's not just NGOs like the SPLC. There's more to the fleecing of America. How about fleecing our immigration system? What party do you think helped out here?
18: Charging 11 individuals for allegedly overseeing an extensive, decade-long marriage fraud scheme involving more than 1,000 sham marriages between Chinese nationals and United States citizens, and then the submission of fraudulent applications for green cards. This is one of the largest marriage fraud prosecutions in United States history. This scheme was not a quick fly-by-night operation, but rather a years-long multi-million dollar cottage industry to criminally assist people who would not or legally could not otherwise become citizens of the United States.
0: Years-long multi-million dollar industry for the bank robbery crew known as the Democrat Party to sell out your country. You know what one of the biggest money makers is? And everybody listening to me in places like Los Angeles will know this is true. You know one of the biggest ways to steal from the Treasury? Quote, homelessness. Tackle homelessness. Find money for homelessness. They're never trying to give. They're not down there on the street corner giving that hobo $15 in a Big Mac. All that money is stolen. Here's Scott Turner, HUD secretary.
19: Under the leadership of President Trump and Vice President Vance, we are rooting out corruption and ensuring that those who need care are truly going to get it. The days of funding corrupt failure are over. The Trump administration will not fund a homeless industrial complex any longer. At HUD, we're only interested in real results. And that's actually helping our fellow Americans get off the streets, out of addiction, and on a path to self-sufficiency.
0: How does this work? And I'll tell you this because it works the same in all these different, well, not the exact same, but similar in all these different schemes. Well, it's quite simple. If I'm the city of Los Angeles, for example, I want to run for office and sound compassionate because I know stupid liberal white women will believe me. So I say I'm going to fight homelessness. Hey, I get into office. I need $1 billion to fight homelessness. I get $1 billion, but it doesn't go into my pocket, of course. That wouldn't be right. I have to funnel $1 billion into various NGOs, non-government organizations who are homeless fighters. You know, Chris's homeless camp or something like that. But do you think I'm going to send $500 million to Chris and he's going to send it to homeless people? Come on, it's Chris. Chris is going to take private jet trips. He's going to buy mansions. He's Chris. He understands how it works. Some of that money needs to flow back to, hey, Chris, my second cousin needs a job. $500,000 a year. Sound fair? Of course, I scratch his back. He scratches mine. This is how it works. How much money actually gets to homeless people? Oh, nothing. Couple bucks. The largest criminal organization in the history of the world. All right, one more quick good story on this, and I'm sorry I have to pause, and I have to address a couple really important food items. Before I get to that, I need to get to you. I need to find you that great employee you've been looking for. I know how hard it is to find somebody good. I know. I know that you take an ad out in the paper or you just plaster it on the classifieds online or maybe you put a sign on the door. Maybe you need somebody quick, temporary, couple months. 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
2: A teenager hurt after he apparently shot himself in a police standoff. The Jacksonville Sheriff's Office says the standoff started Monday morning on the south side when a woman called to report her 16-year-old son was armed and suicidal. The standoff went on for hours before the boy shot himself in the head in the parking lot on Phillips Highway. He was taken to the hospital with life-threatening injuries. 3 dozen border collies being treated at the Humane Society of the Treasure Coast after an investigation into alleged animal hoarding case. The dogs seized from a home in Palm City where Martin County Sheriff John Budenseek says they were living in deplorable conditions and covered in feces. He says 62-year-old Paige O'Donnell had been avoiding county animal services for years.
3: On purpose, kept these dogs trapped in this jail and abused them.
2: Neighbors have repeatedly called to complain, and one of them telling CBS 12 News that it's a bittersweet update.
4: I was really sad to see them in such rough shape. Very happy to see them finally getting out.
2: O'Donnell facing more than 70 charges, including felony animal cruelty. With Florida's News, I'm Kim Tyler.
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7: 275 southbound right now. The off-ramp to Flora Braska Avenue is partially blocked due to a crash. Also, another accident reported 301 southbound just south of Big Bend Road. There's an accident with road blockage on Pinellas Bayway at Sun Boulevard. Also, accident blocking 2 left lanes, Gandy Boulevard eastbound at 4th Street North. Katie Wilkins, News Radio WFLA.
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9: A heat advisory is active from noon to 7 p.m. for your Wednesday, with heat indices getting upwards of 108 degrees across the Tampa Bay area. Got to be focused on the heat with the lack of rain, only a 20% chance that a few showers and maybe even a few storms pop up, mainly inland and drifting over towards the East Coast as the evening goes on. For the most part, going to keep with a mainly clear sky into the overnight, waking up in the upper 70s, even low 80s for your Thursday morning. I'm Max Defender 8 meteorologist Juliana Mejia.
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0: 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A decorated warrior and mother, Shannon served multiple tours in Iraq and Afghanistan. She joined the Cryptologic Warfare Academy Command when it was established. Shannon tragically lost her life in a suicide bomb attack in Syria. In this 25th anniversary year of 9/11, her sacrifice reminds us of the cost and lasting impact of that day. Shannon left behind her husband Joseph and their two sons. 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Help even more families like the Kents. 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That's T, the number 2.
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5: Guaranteed human.
6: A murder-suicide involving a Pinellas County Sheriff's deputy leaving a mother of two dead. It started with a kidnapping in Hudson where 47-year-old Deputy Troy Savitz was fighting with a woman over a TV set. She ordered her two kids to go inside and call 911. Savitz drove away with the woman in a rental car, and the two were later found dead in a car in Spring Hill.
7: Those two children, they should be starting off this week getting ready for school. But what they're doing is starting off this week getting ready for a sad life without their mother.
6: Pasco Sheriff Chris Nocco says the mother had just returned from the beach with the kids, aged 9 and 12. Both are now with her biological father. A South Florida Democrat has grim predictions surrounding an executive order that calls for a reduction in recommended childhood vaccinations. Congresswoman Lois Frankel says the administration is pushing dangerous misinformation about life-saving vaccines.
8: Many children will probably end up not getting what they need. It's going to cost more to go to a doctor. And we're talking about vaccines that have saved millions of children from diseases that once killed them or paralyzed them, disabled them.
6: Among the seven vaccines that are being cut from the list of those recommended to kids are the flu shot and hepatitis B. The order makes those and others optional for parents who consult with their children's doctors. More than 1 million Floridians have now voted ahead of next Tuesday's primary election. So far, about 9,300 more Republicans have voted than Democrats. According to the State Division of Elections, more than 814,000 people have returned vote by mail ballots, while 248,000 people have voted early. Voter Ann Lumsden says going to the polls prior to Election Day is very convenient.
9: If you come during voting, you're probably in a line. And so it's just easy. No pressure. You just come when you want to and vote.
6: Nearly 13.5 million Floridians are eligible to cast ballots in the August 18th primary. With Florida's News, I'm Kimba Tyler.
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11: I-275 northbound, the ramp to State Road 60 is closed. They're doing a traffic pattern adjustment, causing some slowdowns as you enter Tampa from the Howard Franklin Bridge. Right lane block, I-275 southbound to Floribrasca. FHP on the scene here of an accident. Right lane block, State Road 54, just east of US 19. At least one travel lane is blocked here. And State Road 54, we got a crash as you're approaching Bruce B. Downs Boulevard. This one's pretty much off to the side. Skyway Bridge looking good, no issues on the Gandy at this check. From the traffic center, Marty Gartell, News Radio WFLA.
12: A heat advisory is active from noon to 7 p.m. for your Wednesday, with heat indices getting upwards of 108 degrees across the Tampa Bay area. Got to be focused on the heat with the lack of rain. Only a 20% chance that a few showers and maybe even a few storms pop up, mainly inland and drifting over towards the East Coast as the evening goes on. For the most part, going to keep with a mainly clear sky into the overnight, waking up in the upper 70s, even low 80s for your Thursday morning. I'm Max Sifenerate, meteorologist Juliana Mejia.
13: Cabinet members on board. I'm Lee Silicera, Fox News. We're learning more about who was on the jet used as a decoy when President Trump returned from an overseas trip last month.
14: A senior administration official tells Fox when a decoy Air Force One flew from Turkey to the UK last month, Secretary of State Marco Rubio and Treasury Secretary Scott Bessent were on board, along with other administration officials and members of the press corps. The cabinet secretaries were aware President Trump was not on board. President Trump secretly flew on another aircraft with Secretary Pete Hegseth.